0: Pianist Caroline Almonte and the Tasmanian Symphony Orchestra, conducted by Benjamin Northey, with Nigel Westlake's Diving with George. It's just coming up to 11 o'clock on this Saturday morning.
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0: Thanks for your company and your messages on 0437 236 777. Here's music from the father of the waltz, Johann Strauss Sr. He apparently forbade his children from becoming musicians, but we all know how that turned out. His eldest son, Johann Strauss II, has been called the waltz king, but no relation to Richard Strauss, also of Vienna, who wrote pretty great waltzes. Here's Johann Strauss Sr.'s most famous work, the Radetzky March.

greatest of all time. Johann Strauss Sr. came in at number 75 in the Classic 100 Composer. And you heard his Radetzky March, performed there by the Queensland Symphony Orchestra, conducted by Vladimir Ponkin. It's 4 minutes past 11, and here's Piers Lane at the piano with John Field's Variations on a Russian Folk Song.

Piers Lane at the piano with variations on a Russian folk song. John Field looking to the popular folk song In the Garden for that work. ABC Classic and here's Villa-Lobos looking to his two great loves, Brazilian culture and J.S. Bach for this work. This is an arrangement of the famous aria Cantilena from Baquianas Brasileiras.

Cellist Sheku Kane-Mason and guitarist Plinio Fernandez with an arrangement of the aria Cantilena from Bacchianas Brasileiras No. 5 by Villa-Lobos. Alice Keith with you on ABC Classic. Here's music written by popular Hollywood film composer Jerome Morris. This is the Big Country main theme, and he says he was inspired writing this theme by a trip he took to Albuquerque, New Mexico. He said, "I got to the edge of town and walked out on the flat land with a marvelous feeling of being alone in the vastness with the mountains cutting off the horizon."

The Royal Philharmonic Orchestra, conducted by José Serrabrier, with the main theme from The Big Country. Music by Jerome Morris, who says he was inspired writing that music by a trip he took to Albuquerque, New Mexico. ABC Classic, it's 19 minutes past 11, and his music inspired by a trip Miriam Hyde took to the Valley of Rocks near Linton in North Devon, England. This is probably her best known work. This is Valley of Rocks, performed here by Catherine Selby.

Catherine Selby at the piano with Valley of Rocks by Miriam Hyde. It's 25 minutes past 11 on ABC Classic. Tonight at 6 o'clock, Dan Golding joins you for Screen Sounds for part two of Music from Movies released in 2006, 20 years ago. From the Land Before Time, here are the end credits. 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

On ABC Classic, New London Orchestra, conducted by Ronald Korp, with the polka from Schwander the Bagpiper by Jaromír Weinberger. Good to be with you on this Saturday morning. Eric Korngold was still a teenager when he wrote this work, Sextet for Strings in D. Here's the finale, titled So rasch als möglich, as fast as possible, and mit Feuer und Humor, with fire and humour.

The fourth movement finale, so rasch als möglich, mit Feuer und Humor, as fast as possible with fire and humor. Sextet for strings in D, Opus 10, by Korngold, performed there by the Doric String Quartet. Alice Keith with you at 17 minutes to 12 on this Saturday morning here on ABC Classic. Voting is open for the ABC Classic 100. This year's theme is Greatest of All Time, music that's been the soundtrack to your life that we've shared together here on ABC Classic. It could be music that reminds you of your favourite person, something from your favourite soundtrack, music you first fell in love with when you were a child. 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Voting is open until Thursday, the 28th of May. Here's music by Schubert for Impromptus. This is number 3 in G flat.

Roger Woodward at the piano with number 3 from Schubert's 4 Impromptus, Opus 90 on ABC Classic. And here's the Allegro Molto, Il Saltarello Romano from Fanny Mendelssohn's 4 Lieder for piano, arranged here by a saxophone quartet from Barcelona called Quebiat.

The Allegro Molto Il Saltarello Romano from Fanny Mendelssohn's Four Leader for Piano, arranged and performed by Kebiat, a saxophone quartet from Barcelona. It's 6 minutes to 12 on ABC Classic, and here's Lascia Ch'io Pianga from Rinaldo by Handel.

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0: Thanks for listening. Coming up between now and 1 o'clock, music by Bach, Wagner and Eric Whitaker. Here's the introduction from the only opera by American composer Amy Beach, set in early 19th century New Orleans. This is Cabildo, opus 149.

Violinist Mark Peskinov, pianist Christopher O'Reilly and cellist Carter Bray with the introduction from Amy Beach's Cabildo Opera, Opus 149. And here's George Butterworth's The Banks of Green Willow here on ABC Classic.

Academy of St. Martin in the Fields, directed by Sir Neville Mariner, with The Banks of Green Willow by George Butterworth. ABC Classic, it's 7 minutes past 12, and here's music by Arturo Sandoval, a Cuban-American jazz trumpeter, pianist and composer. When he was living in Cuba, Sandoval looked to Charlie Parker, Clifford Brown and Dizzy Gillespie for inspiration. And in the 1970s, he met Gillespie, who became his friend and mentor. Here's the National Brass Ensemble with the third movement from Sandoval's Brass Fantasy.

National Brass Ensemble, directed by Sun Kim, with the third movement from Arturo Sandoval's Brass Fantasy. Alice Keith with you at 10 past 12 on ABC Classic. Thank you for your messages on 0437 236 777. Voting is now open for this year's ABC Classic 100 Greatest of All Time. One of my picks is J.S. Bach's St. Matthew Passion. 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For music class today, Genevieve Lang and Ed LeBrock are exploring the interpretation of music. Here's the Allegro from J.S. Bach's Violin Concerto in D minor.

Nemanja Radulovic directing Double Sons with the Allegro from J.S. Bach's Violin Concerto in D minor. And Radulovic is coming to Australia this month to appear as soloist with the MSO performing Hatchaturian's Violin Concerto and with the TSO performing Prokofiev's Violin Concerto No. 2. You can tune into What's On with me, Alice Keith, on Sundays at 5 o'clock to hear all of the live music highlights happening around the country. It's 18 minutes to 12 here on ABC Classic. This piece is by Wayne Siegel, originally from California. He's now based in Denmark, and he's inspired by American folk music, blues, and avant-garde rock. This is his Vanalis's Breakdown.

A Ross guitar duo with Vanellis Breakdown by Wayne Siegel here on ABC Classic. And here's a piece of music that no matter how familiar it becomes, it's always thrilling.

0: perhaps one of your votes in this year's ABC Classic Greatest of All Time. You heard Ride of the Valkyries from Die Walküre by Wagner, performed there by the West Australian Symphony Orchestra, conducted by David Measham.
1: Luke Altman here. The greatest Baroque music for me is Chaos from the Elements by Ravel, for its opening slab of formless sound. It was over 200 years until Penderecki and Xenakis gave us anything else like it. Ravel was unwilling, unfortunately, to keep up the weirdness beyond about the first 30 seconds here. Then he goes back to normal. Nonetheless, Chaos from the Elements by Ravel is a wild flash of inspiration that belongs either in the future or the primordial past and is totally out of place in the Baroque era and is therefore the greatest part of it. Voting is now open in the ABC Classic 100. 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The ABC Classic 100 Countdown is back. And we want to know what music is the greatest of all time. 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

a fresh take on an all-time favourite, a brassed-off version of William Tell Overture by Rossini, performed there by Paul Hughes playing flugelhorn with Grimthorpe Colliery Band, conducted by Trevor Jones. And there's more flugelhorn on your radio for today's lunchtime concert at 1 o'clock with Stephanie Kabanyana-Kanyandakwe, when Sergei Naryakov is soloist with the Melbourne Symphony Orchestra for Tchaikovsky's Variations on a Rococo Theme, alongside Mahler's Symphony No. 1 and a world premiere of a new work by Australian composer Andrew Aronowitz called The Earl King. I was at this concert, and Aronowitz's work is so lush and multi-layered, and it really made me want to delve into the inspiration behind the work, Angela Carter's retelling of the German legend in her book The Bloody Chamber, a concert well worth hearing here on ABC Classic. This is Evgeny Glebov's Fantastic Dances.

Belarusian State TV and Radio Orchestra, conducted by Boris Raisky, with fantastic dancers by Evgeny Glebov. It's 11 minutes to one on ABC Classic, and from Eric Whitaker's The Sacred Veil, here's Magnetic Poetry.

From Eric Whitaker's The Sacred Veil, you heard Magnetic Poetry, performed there by cellist Jeffrey Ziegler, the Los Angeles Master Chorale, and pianist Lisa Edwards, conducted by Eric Whitaker. Thanks for your company on ABC Classic. Stephanie Kabanyana-Kanyandokwe is with you in just a moment at 1 o'clock for your lunchtime concert with the Melbourne Symphony Orchestra performing Tchaikovsky, Mahler and Aronowitz. Here's Green Leaf Prelude from Piano Village by Elena Katz-Chernin.

Tonya Lemo at the piano with Greenleaf Prelude from Piano Village by Elena Katz-Chernin. I'm Alice Keith. Thanks for listening. I'll be with you again tomorrow at 3 o'clock for Sunday Baroque and What's On live music highlights all around the country. The time now is 1 o'clock.

light right now. But hey, my friend, we are snug in these amber seats, nice and warm in the spot reserved for us inside Hamer Hall on the lands of the Eastern Kulin Nation, where the stage is already set and stretching pretty wide for the big second half of Mala. There are rows of brass rising at the back, percussions waiting in the shadows, double basses are gathered tight beside the wood-panelled walls, and today's concert moves us through forests, transformation and survival, presented by the Melbourne Symphony Orchestra. If you've been with me for a few concerts, you've probably clocked by now that I live for a world premiere. They're the most exciting thing in our field, in my humble opinion, as we're present for the birth of a new work, a set of sounds we hadn't heard in combination before, a new story or a new perspective on one. That's certainly on the cards with what we have today, and perhaps thinking some thoughts we hadn't thunk. The Melbourne Symphony Orchestra's 2026 CyBEC Young Composer in Residence is Andrew Aronowitz, and we get to hear his new piece, The Earl King. After that, Sergei Nakaryakov brings the warm sound of his flugelhorn to stage. Do you know what that instrument is? I dare say most people don't really, but we're about to find out because Tchaikovsky's Variations on a Rococo Theme is filled with that brassy goodness before guest conductor Kachun Wong and the MSO open out all of the cupboards with all of the instruments on stage for Mahler's First Symphony. This is a world that's filled with birdsong, with folk dances, distant fanfares and shadows moving through the trees. As all Melbourne Symphony Orchestra concerts begin with a musical acknowledgement of country that's presented now with MSO cellist Michelle Wood speaking from stage in the new 2026 acknowledgement of country MSO commissioned from James Henry.

Music has travelled these lands through song lines, echoing across country and through the generations. The Melbourne Symphony Orchestra acknowledges the Eastern Kulin Nation as the ongoing custodians of the land on which we perform today. We honour its stories, offering our respect to elders past and present, and extend that to the generations who will carry culture into the future.

James Henry's Acknowledgement of Country, with MSO cellist Michelle Wood speaking from stage. James Henry is the Melbourne Symphony Orchestra's 2025-6 Sybek First Nations Composer in Residence. And we first heard his new Acknowledgement of Country on an MSO stage at the start of 2026. And this Sybek support for composers continues with this next work, a world premiere from the 2026 Sybek Young Composer in Residence with the Melbourne Symphony Orchestra, Andrew Aronowitz, taking us on a journey into the dark, into the world of the Erl King, but not entirely the supernatural legend made famous by the poetry of Goethe and later set to music by Schubert. Instead, Aronowitz pulls from his own library and draws on Angela Carter's short story, The Erl King, from her collection, The Bloody Chamber. Speaking recently with Aronowitz, he describes Carter as such a musical writer, someone who threads references to Wagner and Strauss through her stories while revealing from perspective the violent patriarchy sitting underneath many of these German romantic myths. Also noting there's an artist fascination with the seeming duplicity of forests as places where nature and the supernatural overlap that draw people inward while actively warning them away. Aronowitz says he wants us to feel like we're moving directly into this forest ourselves, meeting the supernatural figure of the Erl King, feeling the pull to keep moving deeper

all the while knowing things will not end well, but going in anyway because we know we have to face it. You can hear that in the tension moving constantly through the orchestra, birdsong flickering at the edges of the music, rustling textures through the strings, and sudden shifts between tenderness and threat. Angela Carter changes the ending of the story. Her protagonist, a female, escapes, but only after consciously deciding to act. And right at the end, the narration suddenly shifts from first person into future tense and third person. So it begs the question, has this already happened? Or by authoring her own story, is she creating accountability to follow through? Regardless, as Aronowitz notes, whatever we go through, we are forever marked by it. And so it shall be. With guest conductor Ka-Chun Wong, the Melbourne Symphony Orchestra, and the world premiere of The Erl King by Andrew Aronowitz.

the world premiere of The Erl King by Andrew Aronowitz. 2026 CYBEC Young Composer in Residence with the Melbourne Symphony Orchestra. Guest conducted today by Katrin Wong. What an honour to be present and bear witness experiencing a new work. This world premiere that is written from a unique perspective. Aronowitz looking at The Erl King through the lens of Angela Carter's short story from her collection of short stories called The Bloody Chamber, that he highly recommends, by the way, if you need a new good book. To hear more from Andrew Aronowitz, his next concert with the Melbourne Symphony Orchestra in his residency is late August, a classic kids Carnival of the Animals show in Narm, Melbourne. Here he is jumping up on stage to a full and radiant audience that feel pretty awestruck all around us, taking a bow. And also, Andrew Aronowitz is the featured music educator in the revamp of the beloved ABC series, Let's Sing. It's such a great resource if you've got kids or grandkids in your world, and it's free to access on the web, abc.net.au/education. Look up Let's Sing and learn with Andy. In the acoustic sweet spot reserved for us on Lunchtime Concert and ABC Classic, it's Stephanie Kabanyana-Kanyandakwe with you. A flugelhorn solo was not on my bingo card for 2026, but here we are. And are you ready for it? This work from Tchaikovsky, Variations on a Rococo Theme, was originally written for cello and orchestra. But with a flugelhorn, the instrument is softer, rounder than, say, a trumpet. It's less brassy brilliant and more vocal in its leanings. Just a brief note on the work. Tchaikovsky calls this Rococo, though the main theme is entirely his own making. What he's really reaching towards here is an earlier musical world he deeply admired, especially Mozart. Balance, elegance, clarity. And after the psychological density and journey of The Erl King, we're moving into a place that's kind of playful one moment and intimate the next. Melbourne Symphony Orchestra, guest conductor Katrin Wong, and flugelhorn soloist Sergei Nakaryakov, with Tchaikovsky's Variations on a Rococo Theme.

Variations on a Rococo Theme by Pyotr Ilyich Tchaikovsky, originally for cello and orchestra. This arrangement by Mikhail Makaryakov for family member Sergei on flugelhorn as a soloist with the Melbourne Symphony Orchestra and guest conductor Katrin Wong. There's something luminous in the way Makaryakov handled those very vocal lines. Wonderful to hear this brass instrument front and center as a soloist. And speaking of brass, more are coming to this stage right now. And additional percussion appearing across the back risers to horn players, lifting instruments onto their knees, double basses gathered together near the rear wall for a huge sound in the big second half of this Melbourne Symphony Orchestra concert. It's Stephanie Kabanyana-Kanyandekwe here with you in Hamer Hall in Naarm, Melbourne. Mahler spent years reshaping this symphony after its premiere, changing the titles, cutting movements, experimenting with programmatic storytelling ideas, before eventually just stripping most of them away again. But even without those written explanations, the world of the symphony still feels vividly physical. It's visceral. Cuckoos call and echo throughout the opening movement. The country dancers burst into life. A children's round, Frère Jacques, reappears, transformed into something dark and a little bit brooding. Mahler builds a symphony almost like a memory itself. It's folk music, there's irony, there's grief, humour, nostalgia, and sudden violence all existing side by side. But nothing stays emotionally fixed for too long. One moment the orchestra sounds impossibly distant, a single horn call that is floating across the silence. And then the next, the entire shebang, how many hundred instruments on this stage surging forward with enormous force. The Titan, Symphony No. 1 by Gustav Mahler, with the Melbourne Symphony Orchestra and guest conductor Katrin Wong.

From a violin concerto by Paganini to one of the most difficult piano pieces by Liszt, you heard La Campanella, Liszt's arrangement of a tune that Paganini wrote. Yundi Lee was performing. This is ABC Classic, music by Gershwin now, but with the Granger treatment. Percy Granger was a fantastic orchestrator, and this is his fantasy on Porgy and Bess by Gershwin, Clemens Leschi and Daniel Herskovich performing.

Percy Grainger's arrangement, Fantasy on Gershwin's Porgy and Bess, Clemens Leske and Daniel Herskovich performing. Ed LeBrock and Genevieve Lang will be along shortly with Music Class, and another reminder to go and get your votes in for this year's ABC Classic 100 Greatest of All Time. Before our final piece today, what have I been reading and watching on my Saturday afternoons? I had a recent trip to Hawaii and I asked people for some recommendations of books set in Hawaii that I could read while there. The number one recommendation was an old murder mystery called The House Without a Key by Earl Der Biggers, set in Honolulu in 1920. It was the first book to feature the famous detective character Charlie Chan, who became a staple of books and films right through to the 1980s. It was a great read, very evocative of time and place. You could almost smell Hawaii as you read the descriptions of the place. And it was heavily plot-driven, as murder mysteries are, so it kept me turning the pages. But obviously, because of the era, there is some racism in the depiction of Chan, mostly in the way that he speaks and so on. And then later on, when he became a big film character, he was frequently portrayed by white actors. I did a bit of reading about the book, though, and the original book was considered quite groundbreaking and positive for the depiction of Asian characters because the Chinese man was the hero, with Charlie Chan finding clues and solving mysteries where nobody else could, and that was extremely unusual at the time. On the plane, I read an advance copy of Anne Patchett's forthcoming novel, Whistler. It's due out in Australia at the start of June. If you're an Anne Patchett fan, you have a treat coming your way. I don't want to give too much away, but it opens with a woman and her husband visiting the Metropolitan Museum of Art in New York, and they notice that an elderly man seems to be following them, and it goes from there. It's terrific. I highly recommend it. I'm going to leave you today with a really interesting cover of the Rolling Stones song Paint It Black. It was used for the Netflix TV program Wednesday, which was a kind of Addams Family reboot focused on the daughter, Wednesday, who in the program plays the cello. The main theme for the series was written by the legendary TV and movie composer Danny Elfman. But Paint It Black is performed by the Wednesday character who plays a black cello. The actress Jenna Ortega did some cello lessons so that the look of her playing can vaguely pass as, you know, okay. But as you'll be able to tell when you hear this, it's not a piece that a beginner could pull off. It's a very interesting arrangement that suits the song so well. I'll see you next week. Here's the original soundtrack recording.

0: 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And we want to know, what music is the greatest of all time? 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
2: Welcome to Music Class. Ed, lovely to see you up the front of the classroom again.
3: Thank you very much, Jen. It's lovely to see you too. You're glowing. What's going on?
2: I don't know. Is it the autumnal light that we're all experiencing now? Maybe.
3: Maybe it is.
2: Ed, a question I've long wanted to ask you, if you don't mind, and this might be a bit too personal, you can take a pass if you need to.
3: I'm getting nervous.
2: Where is your accent from?
3: Oh, okay. No, that's not too personal at all. Look, it's actually a bit of a mixture. When I go back to England now, people say, what part of Australia are you from?
2: Really?
3: And I know you might say, like, yeah, right. you're dreaming. But it's a little bit of Shropshire, but not a lot. Just a very, very few words, like one is rather than one, the number.
2: Oh, the number. I was trying to work out if that was... I won a prize. Your pallor is a little wan.
3: Yes, no, the number one. So anyway, there's a few words. There's a bit of Shropshire, bit of London. Both my parents come from south of London, from Bromley, and then a little bit of received pronunciation, which is just the kind of general accent in Britain if you don't quite have an accent of where you actually come from.
2: Oh, there you go.
3: Yeah, all yeah. Right.
2: Interesting.
3: And where's your accent from then, John?
2: Canberran, through and through.
3: Ah, okay.
2: Yeah, but people often say I speak very proper.
3: You do. That's why you're on ABC Classic.
2: That's it. So today is actually all about accents in Music Class. Your first ear warm-up and the question accompanying is, this is a song. And the question you have to answer as you listen is, what language is this being sung in?

0: It can be no other singer other than Dame Joan. Oh, Richard Bonning, her husband, conducting the New Philharmonia Orchestra. Dvorak, Songs My Mother Taught Me. Which language, Jen?
1: Well, listening just then, the first line was definitely in English. And, you know, Dvorak, his native Bohemian or his native Czech, was the original language of that song. So Dame Joan singing the first line in English, and then I assume the rest of it is in English. But, you know, we love Dame Joan. What a quality of sound, the beauty and the consistency of that roundness and warmth. Mm. But she herself said, if it's words you want, go to a play. And by that, I mean, one of the criticisms that she faced was that she didn't sing necessarily the sounds of the consonants and the vowels as they would sound if they were spoken English. She kind of sacrificed those in service of the beauty of the sound. It would alter the vowel shapes and soften some of the consonants and that sort of thing. So,
0: wow.
1: But does it really matter when she sounds as good as that?
0: I would say not, absolutely. That's a wonderful quote. Good on you, Jen.
1: Yeah.
0: And she would have said that with that magnificent smile of hers
1: as
0: well.
1: Yes, absolutely. That sort of beatific look that she had.
0: Just great.
1: So that was sort of by way of introducing the concept for today's music class on ABC Classic, which is all about the ways in which musicians shape the sound, shape the approach to individual notes. And we call that articulation. Ed, can you kind of give your take on articulation?
0: Okay, so this is a viola player's take on articulation. Well, look, I mean, it's all related to speech, isn't it? As you've said, Jen, that it's everything comes from speech.
1: Mm.
0: So when we speak, we articulate. I don't know about your mother. Did your mother really get on you, Jen, about your articulation when you were speaking?
1: Interestingly, it was my grandmother who did that because she was an actress on the stage in her country of birth. And so articulation was very, very important. Yeah,
0: yes.
1: But she was at me at my pronunciation and articulation in Latvian, not so much English.
0: Great.
1: But it's obviously carried.
0: Oh, isn't that wonderful? I mean, we have so much to thank our grandmothers and our parents for, but how wonderful. Look, my mother spoke with a very light, or speaks, so she's still alive, speaks with a very light South London accent. She is very, very, very particular. Pedantic, one might even say, about about language. And Mum was very, very strict about speaking with clear articulation.
1: Right.
0: So I guess you and I, Jen, working on the radio, it's something that we were doing anyway, and probably something that we do perhaps a little bit more than some people because of our job.
1: Yeah.
0: So it's the clarity. It's the way that you begin and end a word. So you could say that with loose articulation. It's the way that you begin and end a word.
1: Yeah.
0: But then it's not nearly so easy to understand.
1: Yes.
0: So the articulation in music is exactly the same as in speech, how you begin and end each syllable.
1: Beautiful. I love that. I

0: Love that. So how, you might be wondering, in the music class classroom, if you're not a reader of music or notes on a page, fly poo, as we sometimes think of it, how do composers...
1: Haven't heard that before.
0: Haven't you? Well, it's not...
1: No.
0: Yeah, anyway.
1: Is that just harp music, though?
0: Well, we have a lot of dots. That's true.
1: It's true. More than viola players.
0: So how do composers communicate what they want for the starts and the ends of their notes? Well, it's all in the notation. Ed, do you want to describe some of the ways in which composers show us?
1: Sure. So there's five basic ways to describe notation on the page. So it's such a graphic thing, isn't it, Jen? Music. It's wonderful, but it's essentially just really a map. It's like, you know, that's not the sound. It's just an indication of how the sound might be. It's a sort of vague guide towards it.
0: So intention.
1: Yeah, yeah, exactly. So if you imagine a note, which is a kind of stretched out, sort
0: football.
1: Of slightly...
0: An AFL football.
1: Yes, there we go. That's brilliant. An AFL football. Sometimes it's black, sometimes it's white, sometimes it has a stem going down or up, sometimes it has no stems, especially the white ones. In fact, only the white ones. So then on top or underneath those notes, depending where they are on those five lines, the stave, they have these extra signs. No, they don't have to, but sometimes they do. So why don't I just take the first couple, Jen, and then you do the rest.
0: Sure.
1: So the first really basic one is if you imagine a V and then it's on its side and the pointy bit is to the right.
0: So for the maths nerds out there, and Ed isn't one of them, but I am.
1: No.
0: It's a greater than symbol.
1: Ah,
0: so four
1: yes.
0: is greater than three. If you imagine that in symbols in maths, that's what the garden variety accent looks like.
1: Yeah, so that's your general accent.
0: Yep.
1: So that's really a very non-specific, but generally we want this note to have a little bit of a bite to the beginning
0: yep.
1: of it. And then the next one is the same sort of sign, slightly different, but now it's like a little hat on top of the
0: that's
1: note.
0: That's it. That one's called marcato. We'll come
1: yeah.
0: to that.
1: Yeah, yeah. So why don't you take the rest of them, Jen?
0: Sure. So then you've got what looks like a full stop above some notes, and it really has that effect to the sound. It's very, very short. And then you have the one that looks like an icicle hanging threateningly yeah. over the top of a note yeah. or perhaps a dagger. And then there's one, I love this one, sort of tenuto. It's a line over the note or underneath the note, and it always to me looks like that note is carrying more weight than it should, and we'll talk about that a little bit later on in the class too. But to Great. Come back to the sort of garden variety accent, that greater than mathematical symbol, this is one that really I think you could describe as determining the emphasis within a phrase or within a bar. It's not always at the start of a phrase, the start of a melody or a tune. It might come somewhere else, but it definitely puts the emphasis on the note that it is attached to, sitting on or underneath. And so I've got an example here of what happens when you have an accent on every note.

0: Surprised you with that one, didn't I, Ed?
1: Oh, you so did. Oh, Bernard
0: Herrmann, yeah, conducting there the National Philharmonic Orchestra. So if there are too many accents around, don't get in the shower, I think, is the upshot.
1: Do not. Or if you do, don't close the shower curtain. So that's every note, an accent on every note. But here's what happens when the composer is a little more selective.

0: the Royal Scottish National Orchestra, Thomas Sondergaard, and some quite a variety of accents there, a sort of garden variety, Jen, in Prokofiev's Classical Symphony. There's the final movement. So, yeah, a beautiful richness of sound, isn't it?
1: Very much like, so. And yeah. And placing Prokofiev there, placing the accents sometimes on the downbeat or the first beat of a bar, but also creating so much interest and texture by shifting the accents around within the bars. And so that's where the delight comes in and the surprise.
0: Yes, absolutely. And I guess there's two accents, though, aren't there, that composers use the most?
1: Yes, absolutely. So accents forming emphasis within a bar or within a word, if you like, to continue the language analogy. But then there's the short and the long of it. And one we haven't talked about yet is legato, which we'll come to. But staccato is the sort of short full stop above the note. And that's one that you learn pretty early on when you're like learning your music theory, isn't it?
0: Yeah, absolutely. And for string players, it's so important to be able to do that short sound. So staccato, detached or separated in Italian. So if you were going to, let's say, let's just take Ode to Joy as an example. Mm-hmm. So if you were going to do it really smoothly, with a legato smooth sound, bum, bum, bum, bum. So it would all be kind of tied in together. And if you're going to do it separated, staccato, bum.
1: Exactly. Yeah. Some language or word equivalents might be like cat got stuck.
0: Yes.
1: The staccato. I'm not sure where the cat got stuck. Recently, a dog got stuck on a ledge just in my neighbouring suburb in Sydney.
0: Oh, that was close to you. Yeah,
1: I saw that on
0: the news.
1: They had four fire trucks and an ambulance.
0: Absolutely.
1: So, here is an example, a brilliant example of staccato. It's not on every note. You're just listening for the really short ones.

0: I can see by the look on your face, Ed, that you were not expecting that either.
1: I was not. Jen, you're the episode boss this week, and there's some great stuff already. Crikey, we've only just begun.
0: I know. Ema Sumac, the brilliant Peruvian vocalist, actress, and I surveyed a lot of versions of Mozart's Queen of the Night, and hers was by far the shortest, sharpest staccato on those repeated notes. So in she went into my playlist.
1: Fantastic. So staccato might be a more natural and perhaps a slightly easier effect to gain on percussion instruments, especially the piano.

0: Joanna Goldstein with excellent staccato, the staccato polka by Clara Gottschalk-Peterson. Jen, listening to that, I was sort of thinking about different languages. So you've got articulation within individual languages, but then you've got general sounds of separate languages. And I was thinking, you know, I lived for quite a long time in Hong Kong, and the language there, Cantonese, it's quite a staccato sound. So
1: right.
0: I was just sort of thinking about that in terms of individual composers as well, how much their own language influences their own use of articulation.
1: And how we then understand it as performers, if we're playing in the performance style of Debussy versus Brahms versus Mozart.

0: sort of thing.
1: Yeah, absolutely. Interesting. Yeah, yeah. I mean, if you think of French, then that's going to be quite a legato language, isn't it? It's a very smooth sounding language.
0: I actually personally find Debussy's articulation markings quite bewildering. And I won't go too far into it, but he wrote a beautiful piece for the harp called The Sacred and Profane Dances. And I still to this day, I studied it 30 years ago, I still to this day struggle with the first page of it because I don't really understand what he meant in the interpretation and the articulation.
1: Wow.
0: Yeah.
1: Well, give yourself another 30 years, Jen.
0: Yeah. Check in with me in 2056. All right. You're listening to Music Class today on ABC Classic with Ed LaBrock and myself, Genevieve Lang, and it's all about interpretation, specifically through the use of accents and articulation. So we've been talking about staccato, and in line with what you were just saying there, Ed, suggesting about the within the language of a composer, short or staccato, detached, separated, can be a very relative thing. It might depend on the overall tempo.

0: Sonata Sesta in G major, the first movement by Mrs. Philharmonica, who was a discovery to me, Ed, in putting this show together. Mrs. Philharmonica is actually the pseudonym of an early 18th century English female Baroque composer whom I had never come across before.
1: Wow. So what's her actual name? Do you know?
0: We don't know. We don't know. But the group there, Le Consort, has recorded a number of her pieces. Mm. And I brought that one because the first movement of that sonata is subtitled Largo, meaning broadly or slowly, e staccato. So in a slow tempo, staccato might just stretch a little bit longer. And I thought the musicians did a beautiful interpretation of the meaning of staccato in the context of that slower tempo.
1: Yes, absolutely. It can be tricky, can't it? Staccato can sometimes sound a bit dry, and sometimes that's appropriate, but more often than not, it just doesn't sound so good.
0: That's right.
1: That was a beautiful recording.
0: It was, wasn't it? Yeah. Mm. So from the short to the long and legato, tied together,

0: in Italian. So yeah. Ed, this is not a term that is particularly relevant to my own instrument, the harp, but I feel like the viola probably does a fair bit of legato. How do you explain it to your students?
1: Oh, well, it all involves butter, Jen.
0: I love butter.
1: Yeah, exactly. So I do find with students that food analogies work really, really well.
0: Yep.
1: Are you somebody who really, when you're having a piece of toast, what do you do with your butter? Do you just sort of plonk it in the middle, or what do you do? What's your technique?
0: Oh, no, I go right to the edges. And I, in fact, say I have toast with my butter. That's the quantity that I like.
1: I couldn't agree more. Toast is merely the vehicle for the butter. That's it. So that's often my description. It sort of depends on the student. But you spread the butter all the way to the edges. You don't want any dry bits.
0: Yes, exactly. And does it have a specific application to bowed instruments, for instance?
1: Yes, it does. Bowing technique, we use our bow like our wand in Harry Potter, and we create spells with it. One of the things that we work on as string players is the ability to vary our articulation as much as we can and with as much facility as possible. One of the great challenges is actually the legato sound to make. So you're changing direction, you're doing one direction, you're pulling the bow, a down bow, or you're pushing the bow, an up bow, and it's making that smooth change.
0: From direction, one direction to the next.
1: Yeah, so legato is very, very particular in that. But tell you what, Jen, you know, in a couple of weeks, Madeline Easton, the wonderful Baroque violinist, is coming in.
0: Yeah.
1: And she will be able to demonstrate how things have changed in taste.
0: And articulation.
1: Yes, exactly. So she's going to, it's just going to be fascinating with Madeline.
0: Yeah,
1: great. So that's in a couple of weeks' time.
0: Excellent. Yeah. So legato is indicated not with a dot or a hat or a line above the note, but in fact with what we call a slur. And no, that's not a cuss word or an obscenity.
1: I was going to say, I wish you wouldn't, Jen.
0: I won't, I promise. It's a long curved line and it's sort of, captures every note under it that is intended to be connected in a sort of seamless way.
1: Yeah.
0: In spoken language, it might sound something like, no, he's unhappy. Like it's just all runs together.
1: Yes, it does. And it doesn't have to be unhappy either.
0: No, not at all.
1: Yes, she's happy.
0: Exactly, exactly.
1: That idea of no gaps in the sound.
0: That's it.
1: Everything's connected. There's butter all the way to the edge of the vehicle.
0: As there is in this foray.

0: So you heard it there in the beautiful long cello line. That's a teaser. I promise we're coming back to this piece for the purposes of another form of articulation, but Sheku Kanamason there with a group of studio musicians being directed by Simon Parkin in an elegy by Fauré. Just the way in which the pitch changes from note to note, but you almost don't notice it because it's so connected.
1: Yes. Sheku, what a very fine player. I hope his finger's getting better.
0: Yes.
1: You know, he hasn't been playing for a while,
0: has he? He sprained it or cut it or something?
1: I don't know, but it's obviously very bad.
0: Kitchens,
1: but
0: very dangerous places.
1: Indeed. Jen, you know, apart from if you're using butter.
0: Yeah.
1: Just stick with the butter, you'll be fine. Jen, do you do this with the harp that you imagine things that aren't actually happening, but by imagining them, they kind of help your technique?
0: Very much. Yes. Very much.
1: Yeah. So one way that you can try this, and if you're playing a string instrument, you dear listener, then maybe this is something that might help you, that you imagine that your bow, instead of sitting on the string, is sitting underneath the string, especially for the bow changes when you're changing direction. And that can often just slightly iron out any crinkles that you might have in your bow changes.
0: Interesting.
1: So just a little flip of the mind, yeah.
0: Would it also work for those bow direction changes to imagine a symbol for infinity, which is a sort of an eight on its side where it's just continuous?
1: Yes, Jen, it's absolutely. So when I was at college, I had a wonderful teacher called Ely Gorin, who was one of the original members of the Allegri Quartet, concertmaster of the London Symphony Orchestra, very fine musician. Mm. And he'd come from Vienna during the Second World War. And he said that you imagine that if you're looking at a race course, and you're looking at it from eye level, like horse eye level, you just see the horses run backwards and forwards. But then you go to bird's eye level, and now you see that the horses are actually running around.
0: Yeah.
1: So that's what you imagine as you're doing your bow changes. Thanks, Ely Gorin.
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0: So on Music Class today, we're looking at the ways in which composers communicate to musicians about how to speak their music, if you like, the symbols that they use and the effect of those symbols in terms of articulation and accents. We've talked about the long and the short of it, the legato and the staccato. Sometimes you might have music that would be much easier to play if it were staccato, but the composer doesn't let you off the hook. And I've got a great example of that. This is an etude by Chopin. An etude is a study, and there's often a technical intention behind it, like to stretch the technical capacity of the performer. Here, there are really wide and very fast intervals, leaps in each hand, which would be so much easier if you were just allowed to jump about. But Chopin and what he's written on the music means that you're just not going to get away with it.

0: Thank you, Jason Gillam. And thank you, Jason Gillam's family, for driving him all that way for so many years to have lessons and for him to become this amazing musician. Jason playing Chopin, the Etude, Opus 10, number 10, in the key of A flat.
1: Which, so, when you look at the score, the left hand has leaps, like distances of 12 and plus notes from one to the other, and it's all captured under that legato slur, meaning I want this all to sound connected. I don't know how big Jason's hands were. Chopin himself, he was quite a slight man, like he was not very tall and physically quite slender, so I don't imagine he had really long fingers like, say, Rachmaninoff may have, and yet he wrote that music to drive the musician, the pianist, to really learn the art of connecting one note to the next.
0: Yeah, and I guess the most important thing, perhaps in a hand, I mean, certainly from a string player's point of view, isn't necessarily the size, but it's how nimble it can be.
1: Yes.
0: Yeah, yeah. And clearly there's a lot of nimbility? No.
1: Nimbleness?
0: Nimbleness. You'll let us know, dear listener. So, Tenuto Gen.

0: Yes, we're on to the next accent.
1: Yes, let's do the next one. So in Italian, it means kept, or can it mean held as well? Tenuto?
0: I think so, yes.
1: Yeah. I'm sure you'll let us know, dear Italian-speaking listener. And when you're looking at it on the music, it looks like a line, a horizontal line above the note. It can be below the note
0: It can also, yeah. And this is the one that I said earlier on, looks like it's carrying more than it needs to. It's a weighty accent. So the spoken equivalent might be something like a long vowel sound, like, oh, man, which I do hear from my kids quite often. How do you think of Tenuto, Ed, when you're teaching?
1: Look, I mean, I always go back to food. I don't know why. I mean, maybe I'm just always perpetually hungry. But Jen, have you ever had one of those chocolates that it's quite small, but it's surprisingly heavy?
0: Oh, yeah, like really dense.
1: You know, like a really, really good quality, like a sort of fudgy chocolate.
0: Ganache inside.
1: Exactly. Mm. That's a Tenuto for me.
0: Here's a piece which combines two of the accents that we've heard so far, the garden variety one at the top, which is just emphasis, and that's what appears in the first bar of this Rachmaninoff prelude, and then the Tenuto. And the Tenuto, in the hands of Vladimir Ashkenazy, you'll hear it when the chords start to move.

0: Wow, Jen, epic.
1: I love that piece.
0: Oh, Vladimir Ashkenazy playing Rachmaninoff, his prelude called The Bells of Moscow. Jen, can you play that?
1: C sharp minor is not an accessible key on the harp, unfortunately.

0: actual bells of Moscow. Too many sharps.
1: The bells of Sydney instead.
0: Yeah.
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1: All right, Jen, should we go on to the next one?
0: Yes, let's please.
1: Marcato means marked in Italian. And so this is the one that looks like a cute little party hat.
0: Yeah, like a little elf hat or a Christmas hat.
1: That's it.
0: In words, it might sound like, stop, right, now. And I do feel like my kids are getting an unintended lesson in articulation on some days when I talk to them, because I might say something like that, but in a lovingly maternal way.
1: Absolutely. I'm sure I say the same to Happy from time to time. So somebody who used this symbol a lot in their music is Béla Bartók. Is some Marcato to begin, but what do you, dear listener, think he does halfway through?

Well, if you spotted that we went from party hats to butter all the way to the edges halfway through that excerpt, you've got your listening ears on today. That was an excerpt just from the middle of the central movement of Bartók's Concerto for Orchestra. It's such a tremendously colourful piece, and Bartók very not judicious with his use of accents and articulation. Ivan Fischer there conducting the Budapest Festival Orchestra on ABC Classics. So yes, Marcato to begin and then very legato, smooth and connected, really ringing out.

0: Stravinsky.
1: has to be Stravinsky. Some of his sacrificial dance. Now, Jen, so lots of Mercato there, but going back to the more important subject, which is butter.
0: Yes.
1: Just a little aside, salted or non-salted?
0: Oh, salted.
1: Yeah, look, I agree. I just had to check. All right, please carry
0: you
1: on.
0: You only live once, Ed. One more articulation for music class today on ABC Classic. Before we put it all together, this is portato, carried in Italian. So this is somewhat, they sort of contradict each other, the two parts of the marking on the page, because yes. You have both the full stop staccato symbol underneath a slurred line. And that's really confusing. So, Ed, how do you explain this one to your students?
1: Well, when you're doing this on a string instrument, you're generally taking one bow. Let's say you're pulling the bow, so you're doing a down bow, and you've just got a kind of pulsing of the bow as it's still going in the same direction. So the way I do it is it's so good to get especially youngsters to be running around the teaching room. Mm. And so what I do is that I put a whole bunch of things in a row and they have to keep moving.
0: On the floor running, you put them.
1: Yeah, on the floor. Easy things, you know, the things that not precious, like not their instrument. So let's say a series of balls, yes. And they have to walk or run and pick them up without stopping.
0: Ah.
1: So that's the idea of you. It's almost like you're picking up the note, but you're keeping
0: within the movement.
1: You're keeping going in the same direction.
0: Yeah, great.
1: That often gets them doing it.
0: Okay, so we heard a little bit from Fauré's Elegy and beautiful cellist Cecco Camason earlier. We were listening at that point for the legato, the smooth connected nature of the melodic line.
1: Mm.
0: Same piece is going to now demonstrate this idea of portato or picking up balls, as Ed suggests. Subtle pulses within the music. You've got to turn your ears towards the accompaniment this time.

0: There's some beautiful portato there. So Sekou Kané Mason with his friend Simon Parkin and Forge's Elegy. One of the things you need to watch out for as a string player, Jen, is having sausage notes. So a kind of like a series of notes looking like sausages, bulgy, and doing portato when you shouldn't be doing portato.
1: Oh.
0: So doing a slur and there's a little break in the bow, it can become a habit. And it's tricky to fix. So for you, dear listener, do not let it sneak into your playing.
1: I feel like that.

0: might be something that brass players have to watch out for as well, somehow. Right. Bulging
1: brass
0: on
1: career
0: notes.
1: Never got that far.
0: Yeah, well, but no, but if you can let us know, 0437 236 777, if you are, you know, a student of a different instrument and what the pitfalls might be.
2: Yeah, wind as well.
0: Yeah, yeah. Mm. All right, so now we're going to put all these different articulations together. This is a hot take. I love this. A hot take on Gershwin's Rhapsody in Blue. Have a listen as we go through. It's not the whole thing, so we won't see you in 15 minutes. We'll see you in about 5. But see how many different kinds of articulation you can identify in this recording by the Califax Reed Quintet.

0: The Califax Reed Quintet playing Rhapsody in Blue, Gershwin's music, here on Music Class. Jen, another great recording.
1: Yes, so fun.
0: Yeah, absolutely. Something that I guess is also important to mention in this show about articulation is the traditions and different schools of interpretation.
1: Mm.
0: But really, it does come down to what our environment teaches us.
1: Our teachers.
0: And our mothers.
1: Oh, nice. You have just wrapped today's music class in a very neat little bow, because we started with Dvorak's Songs My Mother Taught Me. And, it's all about what we learn through lines of tradition and heritage. Beautiful.
0: Yeah, I mean, that's how we learn language as well, isn't it?
1: Yeah. Mm. What does this all mean when it comes to singing? Bearing in mind that we are heading towards the end of term culmination with Mozart, a Mozart opera, Don Giovanni. So words and the sounds of vowels and consonants, all of those serve to shape the music. And even when the music is wordless, as much of today's music class has been, we had Joan, Dear Dame Joan, to open, and now a singer who is described as singing everything on the page. It's Joyce DiDonato.

0: That's all you're going to hear from Purcell's Dido and Aeneas, Thy Hand, Belinda, which comes before that beautiful aria, When I Am Laid in Earth. But you could just hear every single vowel and consonant coming from the beautiful voice of Joyce DiDonato there.
1: I'm going to get in first. Oh. Okay, Jen, you need to do Class Dismissed in a tenuto way.
0: Class Dismissed.

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1: Last week here on ABC Classic, I took you back 20 years ago this year to the year 2006. It was a really great year for the movies and a fantastic year for soundtracks. I played you a whole bunch of Hans Zimmer, some big franchises, some science fiction, a little bit of TV. And today, there was so much that I couldn't fit in last week that I'm back for part two. I've got some children's animations. I've got The Da Vinci Code, a great German film called The Lives of Others. I've got Planet Earth, the David Attenborough documentary. I mean, the man turned 100 this week, incredibly. I've got The Painted Veil, the movie that shot the composer Alexandre Desplat to global stardom, and a little bit of James Bond. But today I'm going to start us off by playing the soundtrack to a Pixar movie released in 2006, turning 20 years old this year. It is, I think, my son's favourite film of all time. He's 3.5. It's a really fun movie with a soundtrack by Randy Newman. It is Cars.

Randy Newman's music for Cars. That's the Pixar animated movie that turns 20 years old this year. It was released in 2006, and that is what I'm playing you music from today here on ABC Classic. Cars, as I mentioned, is I think my son's favourite movie at the moment. An endearing tale about a washed-up race car who finds himself in an isolated little Route 66 town. The world is entirely inhabited by cars in the world of cars, and Randy Newman's country-infused music does a great job of setting the scene. Staying in the world of animation now, but a little bit closer to home. This is an animated jukebox musical. A jukebox musical is when there's a lot of pre-existing popular songs on the soundtrack that really structure the movie. It's directed by George Miller with a soundtrack by John Powell, probably before he was a household name as a composer. Now he's done How to Train Your Dragon and many other greats. This is Happy Feet.

Some fun and exciting music from composer John Powell for a movie about a dancing penguin, Happy Feet. That movie turns 20 years old this year. I'm playing you soundtracks from films that all turn 20 years old this year, from the year 2006. Here on ABC Classic, Happy Feet was produced here in Australia, actually, by the special effects firm Animal Logic, and directed by George Miller, who's probably better known for Mad Max. Slightly different in tone. 2006 was also a great year for TV. In Britain, there was the spin-off of the recent, as in then, back then, recent revival of Doctor Who that had gone to air just the year before in 2005. And the spin-off was Torchwood, also created by the Doctor Who impresario of the time, Russell T. Davies. It's about a small team of alien hunters making up the Torchwood Institute. The soundtrack is by Ben Foster and Murray Gold.

The BBC science fiction TV series, a Doctor Who spin-off, Torchwood, premiered 2 decades ago in the year 2006. You just heard the music then by Ben Foster and Murray Gold. Back in 2006, which is the year that I'm playing you soundtracks from here on ABC Classics today, the Night at the Museum franchise was born. This was a pretty unlikely franchise at the time. It's a movie, the original from 2006, stars Ben Stiller as a security guard in a museum where the exhibits come to life. I think at the time people kind of wrote it off as being, I don't know, maybe just a little bit twee or a little bit silly, but it's got so many great guest stars. Dick Van Dyke, Mickey Rooney, Robin Williams turns in a very memorable role, and it sort of gave birth to an unlikely

the franchise. Probably my favourite is actually the second film, Night at the Museum, Battle of the Smithsonian, which, believe it or not, has, I reckon, one of Amy Adams' great career performances as Amelia Earhart. She just embodies the go-get-em pizzazz of that character in a way that I just think is such an unlikely and joyful performance. Here's the music for the first film in the series. It was by Alan Silvestri.

Alan Silvestri's soundtrack for a film that birthed an unlikely franchise. I think they're up to about four films now in the Night at the Museum series here on ABC Classic. 2006 was a year where I really fell in love with the movies, and I think that probably there were very few films that made such an impact on me as the one that I have for you next. It's a German movie called The Lives of Others, a really, really remarkable movie about East Berlin and the Stasi and surveillance. It's about a man who's assigned to spy on a couple, and he sort of forms this parasocial, one-sided, meaningful relationship with them. It is really quite an incredible and deeply moving film. If you've never seen The Lives of Others, I highly recommend it. The soundtrack is not widely available, so I've only got about 2.5 minutes of it for you. It's a really underrated score by Gabriel Yared and Stefan Mucha.

The Lives of Others won the Academy Award for Best International Feature Film. I actually reckon it's one of the absolute best films of the year, regardless of where it was made. It's a German movie set in East Germany during the Cold War, and it's about spying and surveillance from the Stasi, the East German secret police. It's a really remarkable film. The soundtrack you just heard is by Gabriel Yared and Stefan Mucha. Also set in Europe and from the year 2006, here on ABC Classic Today, I've got a very different film for you. It is one that, it was very popular at the time and based on a book that I think is

any secondhand bookstore you walk into. I'm talking about The Da Vinci Code. And it's a film that I think is an unlikely candidate for a great soundtrack. But surprisingly, it really, really does have just a terrific soundtrack. It's by Hans Zimmer and with a wonderful choral piece, the Kyrie for the Magdalene, written by Richard Harvey.

0: Kyrie for the Magdalene. Beautiful choral piece by Richard Harvey, and then also The Underscore from The Da Vinci Code by Hans Zimmer.
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0: My name is Dan Golding, and last week here on Screen Sounds, I played you some of the best soundtracks to come out of the year 2006. In other words, the best soundtracks that are, I regret to inform you, turning 20 years old this year. I played you everything from The Holiday to Pirates of the Caribbean and Pan's Labyrinth. And if you want to catch that episode, you absolutely can do still on ABC Listen. But there was so much material that I didn't get through that today on ABC Classic, I'm playing you part two. You've already heard Cars, The Lives of Others, The Da Vinci Code, and I've got five great soundtracks from the year 2006 still to come today. It was David Attenborough's birthday yesterday. He turned 100 years old, and he has had a really remarkable career as a naturalist, as a TV host, as an advocate for the world that we live in. I still think my favourite of his shows is Planet Earth, which was from 2006. It's had two seasons, and the soundtrack for the first, I think, is still my favourite nature documentary soundtrack by George Fenton.

George Fenton's wonderfully dramatic and I suppose cinematic music for the nature documentary series Planet Earth back in 2006 when David Attenborough was but a spring chicken at the age of 80. He is now 100 years old. But I am playing you soundtracks from the year 2006 on an ABC classic today. And back then, a composer called Howard Shore had really become a household name thanks to his music for the Lord of the Rings trilogy. It is classic 100 time at the moment. We're asking you to vote for your greatest of all time this year. I reckon there'll be quite a few people out there voting for Lord of the Rings. I may be one of them. I'm yet to settle on my votes. You can get your vote in at the ABC Classic website. Maybe Lord of the Rings or Star Wars or a great soundtrack is going to be there. But right now I'm going to play you Howard Shore's best soundtrack from 2006. It was for a Martin Scorsese movie, The Departed.

Howard Shore's Music for the Departed. That was actually a Hollywood remake of probably my favourite Hong Kong movie of all time, a film called Infernal Affairs, a great crime police drama. Howard Shore wrote the music for The Departed. Here on ABC Classic, in 2006, a film was released that I think became an instant classic. It didn't win Best Picture or really any of the big awards that year, but I think it's one of the films that stands out when you look at the movies of the 2000s. It was directed by Alfonso Cuarón, one of the great filmmakers, I think, of our era. It is Children of Men, a dystopian science fiction movie with a beautiful soundtrack by the classical art music composer, John Taverner.

a film soundtrack that really doesn't sound like a film soundtrack. It's by the art music composer, choral composer, John Taverner, who really doesn't do a lot of film music. That is from Children of Men, a modern classic. In 2006, a composer called Alexandre Desplat broke through and became instantly, pretty much overnight, one of the great in-demand film composers of his generation, with a soundtrack for The Painted Veil.

Alexandre Desplat's melancholic music for the adaptation of Somerset Maugham's novel, The Painted Veil. In 2006, I think probably the biggest thing to happen in the franchise film world, and maybe one of the biggest things to happen in the soundtrack world, was a new James Bond. It was time for the Daniel Craig era to begin, and he did so with what is probably the best James Bond movie, and certainly one of the best soundtracks. It is Casino Royale by David Arnold.

It takes almost all of Casino Royale from the year 2006 for James Bond to earn that big, brassy, famous rendition of his main theme tune. But earn it he does in the form of the great Bond composer, David Arnold. That's all I've got time for in my exploration of the soundtracks of the year 2006. My name is Dan Golding, and I'll be back with more Screen Sounds next week here on ABC Classic.

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1: It's Mother's Day this weekend, and I do hope you can mark it in a way that's meaningful to you, hopefully with music. As a mum myself, I must say how gratifying it is to discover just how many mothers feature in opera. But this is opera, most of it written by men, so don't expect all of these mothers to be exemplary. Some operatic mothers behave badly, really badly, but not this one. In fact, she never materialises in Bizet's Carmen, but she's obviously a very positive influence on Don José, to a point. Mum wants him to marry a good girl like Micaela, who is trying here to persuade him to go home to Mum.

The tenor Franco Corelli there in ardent voice singing Parlez-moi de ma mère, Talk to Me About My Mother, with Mirella Freni as Micaela, delivering a letter and kiss to the Don from his mum. Sadly, as you know, he doesn't heed his mother's pleas to come home and things won't go well for him with that gypsy Carmen. That's a great recording with a Vienna Phil conducted by Carrie Ann. As babies, the first voice we hear is that of our mother in utero. And once we're born, we hear her talking and singing, singing us to sleep, hopefully. Hopefully, yes. Joan Sutherland's mum had a beautiful mezzo voice. I'm sure she would have sung her daughter to sleep with this lullaby.

by Dvorak there. Her mum, Muriel, had a phenomenal voice. That was Dame Joan's own word to describe her. And she was so talented. Many people said she should go overseas and study there and make a career. But that was not what she wanted. She wanted to stay home and raise her family. But she did sing every day and was La Stulpenda's principal teacher in her teens. This is The Opera Show. Mary Nicholson with you on ABC Classic. And we're having a look at operatic mothers this week. To Mozart, whose mum was devoted to her two children, and despite the fact she had fragile health, she played quite a significant role, particularly with her son, in nurturing his talents, and he loved her deeply. So she's definitely not the model for Marcellina, Dr. Bartolo's housekeeper in Mozart's comedy, The Marriage of Figaro. Despite the fact she's twice Figaro's age, she tries to blackmail him into marrying her. She's unaware at this point of her close, very close relationship to him. And when it's all but certain that she will be Figaro's bride, a revelation occurs. Figaro is in fact Raffaello, Marcellina's lost child, the one she conceived with Bartolo. They obviously didn't look very far to find him.

Well, I doubt Joan's mother had a full orchestra at her bedside when she was singing that. But it's a very interesting early recording, 1972, some of Dame Joan's earliest memories. Songs My Mother Taught Me by

A case of truly remarkable mothering indeed. No wonder the opera is known as the Mad Day, La Folle Journée. The sextet from Act 3 of Mozart's comedy, The Marriage of Figaro. With Sir George Scholte in the London Philharmonic, Lucia Popp, Susanna, Jane Berbier, Marcellina, Robert Teer, Don Basilio and Samuel Remy Figaro, with Thomas Allen as the Count and Kurt Moll as Dr. Bartolo. Here's a conundrum for you, another case of mistaken identity involving mothers and babies. What would you do? We're going to hear from the gypsy Azucena in Verdi's Il Trovatore, the gypsy with a dark secret. Her own mother was executed, accused of witchcraft, and she was so upset at the time she threw a baby into the fire, thinking she was avenging the old Count di Luna by killing his son. Only when she looks at the other baby in her arms does she realise it's her own son she's murdered. She takes the living boy, Manrico, and raises him as her own so she can use him at a later date to enact her vengeance. We're going to the opening of the final scene in the ghastly prison where Manrico, who's not her son, is trying to comfort her. But she has renewed visions of her mother's awful death, burnt at the stake by the Count's soldiers. Eventually, though, she falls into a half-sleep and remembers some earlier carefree times.

great piece of theatre from Verdi. As per usual, the calm before the final tragic denouement in his opera Il Trovatore. Fiorenzo Cossotto as Azucena the Gypsy and Carlo Begonzi as Manrico. Grand old recording with the Orchestra of La Scala conducted by Tullio Serafin. A little song for you now on the opera show today by Strauss. From what I've read, his own mum was, by all accounts, a kind, mild woman, dominated by her husband's short temper and rather explosive behaviour. So it must have been a rather tense household to grow up in. This little song is a kind of character study in miniature, something we've become familiar with in his operas. It has a comic text which captures the joy of a new mother who would not give her child away for all the money in the world.

0: I love the title of that Strauss song. It translates to Mother Chatter. And you heard the voice of American soprano Renee Fleming there, who was this week's icon. If you missed it, 7 o'clock on Tuesday night, you can catch up online at abc.net.au/classic or via ABC Listen. Renee Fleming, some of her glorious singing from her discography and her story.
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1: And this is ABC Classic, the opera show. Mary Nicholson with you. And today it's all about operatic mothers. If you've got a story about your mum and opera, I'd love to hear it. 0437 236 777 if you'd like to text in. Meanwhile, as I said last week, May is mad opera month. There's just so much to savour and enjoy in our theatres all over the country. But the game changer is an Australian world premiere, opening in QPAC on the 13th of May. It's a co-pro between QPAC and Opera Australia, The Drover's Wife. You probably grew up, as I did, with Henry Lawson's story. Well, then came Leah Purcell's reimagining of it as a book, a play and a film, and now she's directing an opera with music by George Palmer. I don't have a sneak preview of the score, but Palmer is no stranger to opera. You might have seen his very successful adaptation of Tim Winton's novel Cloud Street back in 2016, staged by State Opera South Australia. Let's have an aria from that.

Dolly Dolly, George Palmer's music from Cloud Street. The voice there of Barry Ryan with pianist Janelle Carrigan. And George Palmer's opera The Drover's Wife will have its world premiere in the new Glasshouse Theatre in Brisbane on the 13th of May, running through to the 22nd, and then it moves to the Sydney Opera House in early August. It stars the wonderfully talented young soprano Nina Korber, who often hosts the opera show when I'm travelling. Toi Toi Nina. And also, we're recording it, so you'll hear it on our Saturday night opera spot in the future. Back to operatic mothers. Do you think Bellini's Norma is a good mother? You decide. She was going to kill her own children so they wouldn't suffer. But to be fair, her emotions and motivations are pulled in all directions between politics and religion and love. The triple whammy. She's got two kids from her soured relationship with an enemy officer who now loves a younger woman. Huh, what else could go wrong? Here she is at the beginning of Act Two, holding a knife, gazing on her two sleeping children. She'd rather murder them than see them delivered into her enemy's hands. In a moment of intense self-doubt and thrilling drama, she ultimately decides to spare them, thanks in part to the kindly Adolgisa,

We bring you the best on the Opera Show each week. That is a superlative recording of Bellini's Norma, with Edita Gruborova in the title role and Elena Garancia as adult Gisa. And who wouldn't travel a country mile to hear that great bel canto opera? Well, you're in luck. State Opera South Australia is presenting it in a concert presentation on the 15th of May, this magnificent bel canto masterpiece. So what are you waiting for? I gather it's selling very quickly. Brad Cohen, the Australian, who's the director of New Zealand Opera, is over to conduct. Helena Dix is starring alongside Teddy Tahu.

The Brahms Lullaby with the beautiful Viola Obbligato, played by Herbert Downes, the singer Krista Ludwig, and the pianist Australian Geoffrey Parsons. Well, time for our finale, which takes us to a mountain village in Sicily. And then I'll be hot-footing with you to Rome for tonight's opera presentation. It's Benjamin Britten's The Turn of the Screw, Be Afraid. The mama in this opera is Mother Lucia, or Mama Lucia, who runs the local tavern in Mascagni's Cavalleria Rusticana. She's Turiddu's mum, and he's had a bit too much vino. He's been challenged to a duel by Alfio, and he's drunk, and he doesn't believe he'll live through the duel. So he tells his mum he's going out and asks her to take care of Santuzza if he doesn't come back.

Wow, not many operas I can name where the tenor dies at the end. Mamma quel vino è generoso, Turiddu's almost last words in Mascagni's Cavalleria Rusticana. And I know you were swooning there to the voice of Luciano Pavarotti alongside Giulia Vardi with the London Opera Chorus and National Philharmonic, conducted by Gianandrea Gavazzini. Oh, let's go back to the bar and toast all mothers with a drink. Pavarotti, I'm sure, will be singing something. He could be singing The Shopping List in your votes for the Classic 100 this year. Get voting for opera is my advice. My thanks to Warner Whiteford, as always, for the music. You can catch up with the playlist online. I'm Mary Nicholson. We're headed to Rome in just a moment, so stay with me.

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1: Good evening and thanks for joining me. I hope you're in the mood for a ghost story tonight. We're together with the Glitterati in the Teatro Costanzi in Rome, home of Rome Opera. It's a production of a very English opera with an English cast. And in fact, the opera premiered in Italy back in 1954 at La Fenice in Venice. The Venice Biennale commissioned it from Benjamin Britten. It's his chamber opera, The Turn of the Screw, based on a novella of the same name by Henry James. Britten conducted the Italian premiere with his life partner, the tenor Peter Piers, in the leading role of Quint. There are only six characters in this very tense story, which Britten casts with a chamber orchestra. In brief, if this is your first experience, this ghost-haunted Gothic plot is set in East Anglia, Britten's own home county, in the village of Bligh. The action takes place in a remote English country house set in the mid-19th century. An innocent young woman accepts the role of governess to two young orphaned children, Flora and Miles, on condition that she never contact their guardian or uncle again. All the other characters she comes into contact with have something puzzling and ominous about them. There's the housekeeper, Mrs. Gross, and the ghosts of two dead individuals, namely Miss Jessel, the previous governess, and Peter Quint, the former valet, the role played by Peter Piers. The loss of childhood innocence, a favourite theme of Britten, underpins this opera. The cast tonight is headed by the tenor Ian Bostridge. You'll hear him in the prologue and as Quint. Soprano Anna Prohaska is the governess. Mezzo Emma Bell plays Mrs. Gross. And mezzo Christine Rice, Miss Jessel. The children are sung by soprano Cecily Balmforth as Flora and the treble Zandi Hull as Miles. And Ben Glassberg is conducting the Rome Opera Choir.

chorus and orchestra. It's structured in two acts. It has a prologue and 16 scenes, and you'll hear each scene is preceded by a variation on the 12-note screw theme. I had a look at the score, and it actually looks like a screw twisting and turning across the stave. Typically of Britain's music, it's mixed tonality and dissonance, a mix of both. I would say, too, it's an opera that makes you think twice about seeing and believing, which makes it very topical. The prologue introduces, quote, a curious story written in faded ink, the personal account of a young governess sent to instruct a boy and a girl in the country long ago. So the scene is set for a supernatural thriller, driven by this relentless screwing up of tension and ambiguity. In Act One, you'll meet the governess on her journey to Bly. She's pondering her position's uncertainties, the orphaned children, the old housekeeper, Mrs. Gross and her instructions not to contact her charge's only relative. Let's hear it. Act One of Benjamin Britten's The Turn of the Screw from Rome Opera.

No. No. What is it? Who can it be? It's a servant. No, I know them all. Who is it? Who can it be? Some curious stranger. But how could he get in?

And that drum roll, ratcheting up the tension, you've been listening to the prologue and Act One of Benjamin Britten's chamber opera, The Turn of the Screw. Ian Bostridge, the British tenor, leading the cast as Quint. The full cast is listed on the Saturday Opera homepage at ABC Classics website. I'll go through it at the very end. And there's a synopsis there too, which you might like to look at. The plot is very ambiguous. At this point, I'm asking myself, what exactly is the relationship of the two children with the ghosts? Were they abused by them when they were living flesh and blood people, or are the children the victims of supernatural seduction? Or were they willing participants in their quote-unquote dreadful ways? Interestingly, when Britten was studying at London's Royal College of Music in 1932, he was just 18, he wrote in his diary, "Also listened to Wireless, a wonderful, impressive, but terribly eerie and scary play, The Turn of the Screw by Henry James." Later on, about 20 years on actually, it was the tenor Peter Pears who suggested that James' novella might be a worthy opera subject. And so it came to pass. Act 2 of Britten's The Turn of the Screw.

way shall I turn? Shall I turn? Imagine it, lost in my labyrinth, which way shall I turn, shall I turn?

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There. Easy to take, easy to take, easy to take, easy to take, easy to take.

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Take it.

Your Saturday Night at the Opera on ABC Classic. The governess there confronting the boy, Miles, asking him what happened to the letter. Quint, at first unseen, then visible, warns him to stay silent, coming closer. And when the governess forces Miles to name who made him take the letter, Miles blurts out, "Peter Quint, you devil," and rushes into the arms of the governess. She's triumphant for a moment, then realises the struggle has cost the boy his life. He dies in her arms, and she sings the strange song he once sang to her. What a fabulous performance. Tonight's production from Rome Opera. The cast headed by Ian Bostridge, the tenor, in the prologue and playing Peter Quint, one of the two ghosts. Austro-British soprano Anna Prohaska, the governess. Mezzos Emma Bell played Mrs. Gross and Christine Rice, Miss Jessel. And the two children, 10-year-old soprano Cecily Bamforth played Flora and 12-year-old treble Zandy Hull, Miles. Wasn't his singing of the Marlowe tune so haunting? Very clever text, I should have mentioned, by Mvanwy Piper. Marlowe, a Latin word with multiple meanings, including apple tree and evil. The Rome Opera Orchestra playing Britain's very rich and varied orchestral score, which to me sounded much more than a chamber grouping, with the Rome Opera Chorus conducted by Ben Glassberg. Well, I'll leave you to ponder why and how Miles died. Was it because of the hysterical governess being overprotective in her love for him, or was he corrupted by Quint and Miss Jessel's malicious intentions? Food for thought on Saturday Opera, a live performance recorded on September the 19th last year at the Teatro dell'Opera in Rome, brought to you courtesy of the European Broadcasting Union.

0: Music from Philip Glass's soundtrack for the movie The Hours, a track called Dead Things. 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
0: Yes, and good to have your company on this Saturday night with the opera. As always, I welcome any feedback you might have if you've time to text in. Any thoughts about tonight's production? Any of the operas you've listened to of late? There's quite a few up there on ABC Classic's website for you to listen again to from all over the world or to listen to for the first time. I'm sure you know the text line by now, 0437 236 777. Meanwhile, let's have a taste of your Saturday opera next weekend, which will come from Paris. It's a blockbuster. It's Verdi's Aida. And we're going to hear a moment in Act 4 where Radames is awaiting trial as a traitor. He thinks that Aida is dead. And Amneris calls him, summons him. She's got the hots for him, but he doesn't think anything of her. And even after he learns that Aida has survived, he rejects her offer to save him if he gives her up.

The fantastic tense moments in Verdi's Aida in Act 4 there, with Franco Corelli, the tenor, as Radames, and Grace Bunbury in the role of Amneris, with the orchestra of Rome Opera, conducted on that occasion by Zubin Mehta. You might have seen recently celebrated his 90th birthday, conducting Beethoven's 9th in Florence. He was an icon on Tuesday night at 7 o'clock, so you can catch up with his story there and some of his great recordings. And yes, Verdi's Aida next week, coming from the Bastille in Paris. It'll be conducted by Michele Mariotti with the Spanish soprano Sayoya Hernandez in the title role, opposite Yves Maud Ubo as Amneris, with Piotr Bekszala, the Polish tenor, playing Radames. It's 6 minutes past 11. I've got some great music in our last hour together, beginning with this, the Nocturne from Masquerade by Aram Khachaturian.

A very special album from this young violinist, Nemanja Radulović, born in Serbia but raised in France, playing the nocturne from Khachaturian's Masquerade there. A very important album dedicated to his late mother, Liljana, a successful doctor who devoted herself to supporting his musical development. She died of cancer a few years ago. So he's playing the Khachaturian Concerto with the Melbourne Symphony Orchestra later this month. Expect sparks to fly. He looks a little like a young Paganini. And then with the TSO, it's Prokofiev, the second concerto. And he's the icon. You can learn more about him next Tuesday night at 7 o'clock or whenever it suits you on ABC Listen. If you love Schubert, stay listening. I've got a beautiful classic recording of his Fantasy in F minor for two pianists at one piano. Radu Lupu and Murray Pariah will be doing the honours. But meanwhile, four young saxophonists, they call themselves the Aurex Saxophone Quartet, playing Grieg.

What a beautiful blend achieved by this young saxophone quartet. They got together when they were all students. They were studying sax at the Würzburg University of Music and discovered they had a shared passion for chamber music. And so the Audax saxophone quartet was born. Audax, Latin for brave and bold. That's a recording they made, an arrangement, in fact, by one of the members of the Holberg Suite by Grieg, and I played you the fourth movement. ABC Classic, Mary Nicholson with you on this Saturday night. We're roaming around all sorts of different music for every taste, I hope, but I'm sure a lot of you love the music of Schubert, and this is one of his greatest works for the piano, two pianos, the Fantasy in F minor, Opus 103, written in the last year of his life, 1828. And dedicated movingly to a former pupil, Caroline Esterházy. He was in love with her, but the love was unrequited. It's been recorded numerous times by starry pairings, but I admit this is a favourite performance of mine, with Radu Lupu and Murray Pariah.

0: like the cycle of life, I always think, coming back to the theme we heard at the outset. Schubert's Fantasy in F minor, opus 103. I'm voting for it in the Classic 100, greatest of all time this year. And that performance, if I'm allowed. Radu Lupu and Murray Pariah were the two pianists. It's a work that takes you into the distinctive, private, personal sound world of Schubert, and yet at the same time it's ahead of its time, anticipating, well, the symphonic poem era in the 19th century, I always feel, a fantasy. Make up your own fantasy, I always say.
1: 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And we want to know what music is the greatest of all time. 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
0: It's 22 minutes to midnight, and this is Mary Nicholson with you on ABC Classic. A short symphonic poem about a spinning wheel. It's an ancient tale about the mythical queen of Lydia, who has Hercules serve her as a slave for 3 years after he murdered somebody. They become lovers, but she playfully humiliates him by dressing him in women's clothing and getting him to spin wool while she wears his lion skin and carries his club. While you're pondering that, here's the Royal Scottish National Orchestra conducted by Nemijeva.

And the violins of the Royal Scottish National Orchestra spinning the yarn there, Nevievi at the helm. And a little piece by Saint-Saëns about Omphale's spinning wheel. Well, from a spinning wheel to the tears, Les Larmes de Jacqueline. The Tears of Jacqueline, interesting piece for cello and piano by Offenbach, which Jacqueline Dupré made famous, but it couldn't be about her. I wonder who it was that inspired this piece.

We don't often hear Jacques Offenbach in such a lugubrious mood, but that was his piece called The Tears of Jacqueline, with the cellist Richard Harwood and pianist Christophe Bernier. It's 8 minutes to midnight.

And that was guitarist Miloš Karadaglis playing lute music by Silvius Leopold Weiss, his Passacaglia.

0: Cantillation, directed by Anthony Walker, and O Magnum Mysterium by Vittoria. I'm Mary Nicholson. Thanks so much for being with me tonight. Good night.
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Marhaba. Surprise, it's Taj Aldeeb here with you this evening, joining you for the next hour or so. And isn't it one of the best hours when you just know that you're in for that light change after the full day, the bit of glow after the change of whatever crazy day that you may have, or the day that you're just about to start for your night shift, perhaps. Beginning with Nat Bosch's Forever Changed, music born from change, but not from simple calm. Nat Bosch wrote this album after discovering her autistic and ADHD identity in her late 30s. And after major shifts in her life, divorce, new love, new family. So this isn't a lullaby in the old sense, it's a lullaby for your nervous system.

Waves Calling from the Underworld by Johan Johansson. This is Orphic Hymn that comes from Orphe, this album that's built around the ancient myth of Orpheus, the musician who travels into the underworld for love and returns changed. After so much instrumental stillness on the album, this final hymn gives the myth a human voice. Not loud, more like acceptance, sung very slowly into the dark of your night.

Theatre of Voices, singing Orphic Hymn by Johan Johansson. It's ABC Classic, and you're arriving at the ripples of water in music, the colours, the dreamscapes, with Bel Chen's Aquatics that feels like a piece you watch from the outside, or more like an environment you enter. She performs on kalimba, synthesizer, and piano, so the sound is not in one place, it's rippling.

The music rippling into your ears with Belle Chen from her album Destinations. You heard Aquatics, where she played the kalimba, synthesizer, and the piano. It's ABC Classic Luminous, just after midnight, from that imagined underwater landscape to the clouds passing by slowly above you right now. It's White Clouds by Ludovico Einaudi, where the title gives the whole image, this something soft, high, drifting, but never entirely still.

White Clouds from Una Mattina, One Morning by Ludovico Einaudi, where he was playing here the piano for you himself. As you're drifting off into your night, and perhaps if it's your bedtime, bringing you the expert in music during this time, Max Richter, and Constellation 2 from Sleep.

The expert in sleep music, Max Richter. You heard Constellation 2 from his album Sleep. It's ABC Classic. Taj Aldeeb here with you. From the sleep landscape to a piano reimagining of club music, as it's a piano rework of a minimalist techno track by Tobias Schmidt.

Tim Aloff on piano playing Acid 672. It's ABC Classic. From that piano remembering the club to brass and strings opening into something almost cinematic, and the instruments here will tell you a lot. A horn, tuba, strings, breath and resonance, weight and light.

coming back to Earth now. The Dreams of the Earth by Corina Bonczek. That was a live recording that took place on the 14th of December 2018 in Classic FM Studios in Brisbane.

0: This was track under the title 1703 2022 From the Light by Edith Evanson. 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
2: There's the bell. Time to take your seat for this week's Music Class. Welcome. And today, diving into a fan favourite for the instrument, a piece that was premiered in 1924 in New York City at a concert called An Experiment in Modern Music. So this piece celebrated its 100th birthday just last year, and it still sounds so very fresh, so modern to so many ears. I'm talking about Gershwin's Rhapsody in Blue. Before we get into it, warming up the little grey cells, though, of our auditory processing hardware, namely our ears, with another piece of music that was composed and premiered in that same year. Easy listening, in a sense, because it's just two instruments here. Have a listen to the dialogue between flute and clarinet in Villa-Lobos's Choros No. 2, how the two instruments duck in and out of rhythmic unison and conversation, oftentimes talking over each other, it has to be said.

Puccini's opera Turandot is premiered, albeit 2 years after the composer died and it had to be finished off by somebody else. 1928, Ravel's Bolero launched onto the world in Paris.

And Paris sees a visit from composer George Gershwin. He takes all of those impressions home and writes his symphonic suite, An American in Paris. Elsewhere, in that same decade, just those 10 years, 1921, Edgar Varèse finishes his orchestral piece, Amérique, for an enormous orchestra, including 11 percussion players. Saint-Saëns gives his last recital, age 86, and dies a month later. In 1922, Ravel's orchestration of Mussorgsky's pictures at an exhibition is premiered in Paris. Vaughan Williams writes his Pastoral Symphony. He's reflecting back on World War I. 1923, Stravinsky's Wind Octet and Sibelius' Sixth Symphony.

Love the crackle of the needle in the groove. A recording from back in the day of Fats Waller himself playing his own tune, Ain't Misbehavin'. So who was George Gershwin? Well, I'm going to give you a little bit of the story of his life, and then a guest, one of two who's dropping by music class today, will give you an insider's view on today's subject. My first guest is someone who's played the piece Rhapsody in Blue many times over, and I think he's going to offer some fantastic insights. So George Gershwin was the son of Russian Jewish immigrants. George's teacher, when George was a teenager, was so impressed with his talent, he refused to take payment for the lessons. Music just kind of oozed out of this kid. At 15, George dropped out of high school. He got a job, actually several jobs, one of which was making piano rolls for player pianos, very much getting to know the instrument from the inside out. He was also gigging in New York nightclubs and doing the job of song plugger. Now, this was someone who was tasked with promoting promoting it to musicians for them to play, promoting it to record labels, naturally, and also to customers to buy the sheet music. Central to all of these jobs was a place called Tin Pan Alley. This was where musicians went to peddle their wares, sell their songs. It was a music publishing district on West 28th Street between 5th and 6th Avenues in New York City. Publishing houses lined the blocks, and the noise from the various upright pianos, the various player pianos that were belting out all the tunes of the day, that was what gave the strip its name, the kind of like the cacophony of tin pans being belted together when you heard them all at once. Tin Pan Alley saw musicians like Irving Berlin, Scott Joplin, Dorothy Fields, and Fats Waller, who was playing for you a minute ago on ABC Classic. They were all trying to turn a buck.

0: City. 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
0: A guest in Music Class today on ABC Classic, someone who, when we talked about pulling apart Gershwin's Rhapsody in Blue, his name sprung to mind immediately, Australian pianist Simon Tedeschi. Simon, welcome to Music Class.
2: Lovely to see you, Genevieve.
0: So how many times have you performed the Rhapsody?
2: Well, it's kind of a joke, but like many jokes, it's not a joke. I throw down the gauntlet to any musician to have played this piece more times than I have. It's countless. And I truly say countless. You could work it out mathematically by how old I am. And I suppose it's in the thousands, I think.
0: Really? Thousands of performances of this piece?
2: In the high hundreds or thousands. And you said pull it apart, which is the right word, because that's exactly what you can do with Rhapsody in Blue, and perhaps one of the things that makes it different.
0: What do you mean by that?
2: Well, Leonard Bernstein was the guy who said that in his view, and I disagree with him, but it's a very interesting thing he said, that Rhapsody in Blue is really a succession or a collation of melodies that are sort of lumped together. It's a bitty work. Bitty is actually the term he used. However, what I would argue is that that's what makes it different, and that's what makes it unique, and that's what makes it special, this sense of American classical music, you know, the American way, and we, you know, all of the good and bad permutations of that we see in the world today of, you know, damn it, I'm just going to do it my own way. And that's what Rhapsody in Blue did. It's a completely radical work in terms of form and conception.
0: So of all the bits or the different parts of the piece, are there ones that you sort of find yourself more immediately drawn to?
2: Oh, I love whichever one I'm in that particular moment. I'm often asked, and I'm sure many are asked, what's your favourite composer? But playing Rhapsody in Blue feels like playing a number of composers. And that's, again, that American thing. Gershwin was, like any great composer, more than the sum of his parts, but especially being American, he was the repository of, you know, everything that he heard and listened to. He was a Jew who left Russia, or at least his parents did. Gershwin was actually born a Jakob Gershowitz. So there's Jewish music, there's Hasidic music, there's Russian music, there's Tchaikovsky, there's Ravel, there's, you know, French neoclassical music, there's Latin, and of course there's Black American music, which is profound. So when you're playing Gershwin, you're really playing the 20th century with all of its tectonic changes. You're seeing the skyscrapers built, and you're seeing the trains rattling along. And in fact, that's where Gershwin got his idea, from a train trip from Boston to New York, I believe, or it may have been New York to Boston. It's very worthwhile to

0: that sense of, I think the word is pop that I heard, or fizz, or all these very 1920s sort of words that we don't use so much anymore in that respect, but I think is a wonderful way to describe Rhapsody in Blue. And I think it also suits my somewhat manic energy to play that work, because it's pure nervous energy.
1: So let's have a listen to some of that pop, Simon, that you're talking about, that fizz, the sound of the 1920s. This is a recording of one of George Gershwin's hits from Tin Pan Alley. It comes about 5 years before the Rhapsody, Swanee, and it's George Gershwin himself at the piano.

The plinky plunk banjo played by American legend Fred Van Epps. And before that, you heard xylophonist. That's not a word you get to say every day. But that was the instrument of choice, the xylophone of George Hamilton Greene. They're both musicians playing with the composer on the keys, George Gershwin. Music from the 1920s, his Tin Pan Alley hit, Swanee, from the age of jazz. And coming back to the subject at hand, with my guest today, Simon Tedeschi. I'm talking about Gershwin's Rhapsody in Blue. How jazzy is the piece, really? Is there, this is going to sound like a slightly anachronistic question, but is there any formal improvisation in the solo piece?

0: say. But it's a subtle difference. It's tricky to say because a lot of people at the time, and I think a lot of black musicians were absolutely appalled by what they were hearing, because this is our music, they were thinking, but it's also not our music. But, you know, all great composers have done this. They've taken what existed before and during their lives and they've appropriated it into wonderful new conceptions.
1: What elements of virtuosic technique abide in this piece?
0: Well, Gershwin loves the repeated note, where you have to play the same note really, really fast. That's often very dependent on the quality of the piano. Mm. So if you have a humid day and you're in a bit of trouble. He also loves that very sort of romantic, rhapsodic texture. And when I say rhapsodic, I'm talking about thick textures, sort of flights of fancy. You think Rachmaninoff, think of Liszt, the Hungarian rhapsodies. There's the bit in Gershwin's Rhapsody in Blue that even if you didn't really know that you're listening to the piece, it's that climax where the orchestra and the piano are, you know, it's like a rock ballad in many ways. And that... that is really what I think of when I think of Rhapsody and its textures. But it's got a lot of other things as well. It's got the Latin American, almost a samba feel in other respects, and then it's got that real down-home sort of Mississippi blues where you can almost see the mosquitoes flying around in the air. So it's got so much going on.
1: Is it important as a pianist approaching this piece to have a strong internal rhythm? Like, have you ever seen a pianist on stage or performing this work who just simply couldn't find the groove?
0: Rhythm is incredibly important, but there are also different ways of playing it. I've heard very classical interpretations, then I've heard some remarkable jazz interpretations by jazz pianists who can play classical. I mean, it would be wonderful to hear what Joe Kendamo can do, but then it would be wonderful to hear what

0: Paul Whiteman and his concert orchestra, band really, accompanying the composer at the piano, George Gershwin. So really the Urtext, authentic version of the Rhapsody in Blue. My guest today for Music Class, Simon Tedeschi, who's played this piece countless times. Simon, why do you think Gershwin took it at such a pace?
1: And I think that's because he was a New Yorker. He takes it so fast, and that's how he played tennis as well. He was a very sort of lithe man who sort of jumped around, and he must have

A quieter moment of reflection, a reset, a brain break here in Music Class for you on ABC Classic. Catherine Parker's piece, A Watercolour, played by Ian Munro. Genevieve Lang with you. And for the second half of the show, we are now in the process of dissecting this show-stopping piece, George Gershwin's Rhapsody in Blue, one of the most iconic pieces of the 1900s and perhaps one of America's most defining pieces of music, as you heard Simon Tedeschi talk about. Let's get into it.

0: it. The original manuscript for two pianos was done in just 10 days, and that was handed over to Paul Whiteman's arranger, Ferdy Groffé, who then finished the orchestration, got it done 8 whole days before the premiere. Gershwin played piano that night. He semi-improvised the solos, asked the orchestra... I do hate to interrupt, and Simon Tedeschi there, no less than with the Queensland Symphony Orchestra, but we really can't go any further into the music before going right back to the beginning and unpacking one of the most iconic licks in all of 20th century music from that solo clarinet with someone who's even brought his licorice stick in to help demonstrate. Delighted to have a very special guest in music class with me today, Associate Principal Clarinet of the Sydney Symphony Orchestra, Frank Cellata. Frank, come up on your microphone and say hi to everybody.
1: Hi, everyone. Thanks for having me.
0: Frank, you've played this opening lick for Gershwin's Rhapsody in Blue many, many times. How did this glissando come to be?
1: Well, the story goes that at one of the rehearsals, that Gershwin was there, and the clarinetist Ross Gorman, who was a famous jazz clarinetist.
0: We barely know his name now, though.
1: Yeah, we never hear of him. Yeah. I mean, I've only found this out through research, but it's not sort of widely known. It was originally written in the piano part. So the beginning of the piece starts with the scale, as we all know, and it's if you look at it notated, it's written like this. And so
0: well,
1: that
0: on. Sounds so straight compared to
1: so
0: what
1: boring,
0: we're used
1: doesn't
0: to.
1: It does. And apparently he obviously thought that as well. And so he played it and he did a glissando, and Gershwin loved it. And asked him to perform it that way.
0: Cut
1: and now
0: and
1: it's
0: print.
1: Become this famous lick that's really made the piece, you know, quite famous.
0: It is iconic in the literature,
1: yeah.
0: isn't it?
1: It yeah,
0: like
1: it
0: you,
1: is.
0: You hear the minute you hear it, you know what you're kind of in for. And what is that moment like in the orchestra? Like, it's on you. It's a bit like the Debussy Prelude to the Afternoon of the Faun, where it's on the flute to start that piece.
1: Yeah.
0: It's on you to get this rhapsody and set the tone from the get-go. What's it like to play it?
1: Look, I've done it a lot of times now. I remember the first time I did it, I was in Melbourne playing in a youth orchestra, and I was really nervous about it, and got to the concert, and the rehearsals had gone okay. Did this glissando, and it actually worked, and I was like, oh my god,
0: yay!
1: I've done it, you know, and I played the first note, and then as I went da da da. Let out this huge squeak. Oh, my God. But I haven't done that since, thank God. But it's you sort of think, you're starting the show. It's up to you.
0: Is it hard to do, the glissando?
1: Look, it can be. It's it can go sideways very easily.
0: Like with squeaks and pips and that kind of thing?
1: Yeah,
0: right.
1: Yeah, because you've got to slide your fingers off and move your throat in it. You know, you've got to vocalise it so you know, it's sort of coordinated. But, you know, after practising it, it sort of comes out okay.
0: All right. So there's a challenge in getting across the break on the clarinet. Now, can you explain to us what the break is?
1: Okay. So the clarinet, when it started evolving, started off as the Shellamo, which was basically like a recorder, no keys, and a clarinet mouthpiece.
0: Did it have a reed?
1: Had a reed.
0: Right.
1: And, so the clarinet mouthpiece has the mouthpiece itself with a reed, single reed on it, held together by a ligature. So with the... With the break, that's when they introduce the speaker key down the bottom, and that raises the pitch by a 12th. So the same fingering, for example, on a flute will overblow it an octave. On the clarinet, it overblows it a 12th.
0: Can you play us the notes on either side of the break?
1: Sure. So the Shellamo is from the bottom to bottom E to an A. And then with the speaker key, this is where the break is. It goes to a B, and it's all the fingers down plus the speaker key at the back with the thumb hole.
0: And that's tricky, isn't it, to get
1: that's tricky.
0: Simultaneously place
1: right.
0: all your fingers?
1: When you're teaching beginner clarinets, that's usually the first hurdle, is getting the break, because all of a sudden they go from having one finger on the A, which is this note, to having everything down plus the thumb at the back plus the speaker key. So...

0: you can hear that slight clunk.
1: Yeah, a little bit.
0: Okay, so when you, if you play the notes before then.
1: No clunk.
0: If you go, to the B. I'm exaggerating a little bit just to hear it, but it's hard to. You can still hear a little bit of a clunk. So that's the first break. The second break is from top C to the D. And you can hear a slight clunk there as well.
1: If things go wrong, what are you going to hear? Like a shriek or
0: a squeak?
1: You'll
0: hear a squeak, or it may not speak straight away. It might be delayed in the note coming out.
1: Okay. And so for this run at the start of the Rhapsody, Gershwin's marvellous piece for piano, you're crossing both breaks, but one of them is fingered and the other one is a glissando,
0: yeah,
1: is that right?
0: You don't cross so much the second break, but you cross the first one, and that's the difficult one to try and slide from. I mean, it's difficult to slide in the Shalomo range, for me anyway, and it's not often done. It's usually they play till over the break and then start the glissando. Mm-hmm. So the glissando starts after you've hit that break.

0: fantastic. So you look like you're working quite hard there, actually, to get the coordination between... I mean, I don't mean to make you sound unprofessional,
1: no,
0: but
1: no, it's,
0: you come into music class completely cold, brought your licorice stick, very, very grateful, but it looks like an effort of coordination to get everything working in the right way.
1: And you've got to sort of vocalise the slide as well. It's not just a matter of sliding the fingers, but you've got to vocalise the pitches as well. So
0: You say vocalise, I don't hear you singing.
1: No, but I mean vocalising is in your throat. We use that expression like if you're playing a high note, then your throat tends to move. So when you're speaking, if you speak like with a question mark at the end, your throat is moving up. It is doing. We call that vocalisation. So you do that with the clarinet as well. Because if I play a high note and I don't vocalise the note properly, it'll probably squeak.
0: That's so interesting because essentially you and your instrument are the same, like you're part of the same thing, aren't you? Yep. Your body is moving, not just your fingers, but internally in order to make the clarinet speak and
1: That's
0: sound
1: right.
0: best. Yeah. Mm-hmm. Fascinating. Thanks so much, Frank. Can we hear it one more time, complete, the whole clarinet solo from the start of Gershwin's Rhapsody?

0: Nice to hear it clean like that, but I don't know if this was the same for you. I was hearing in my imagination the sound of the strings and the brass behind that clarinet solo. My guest, Frank Chilada, so gracious in bringing his clarinet to class to demonstrate for you. Thank you, Frank, again. A little bit earlier, he was also kind enough to record some of the themes from the different bits of Gershwin's Rhapsody to help in what comes next, which is an explanation of rhapsodic form. That's one that Ed and I didn't get to cover in an earlier music class, one where we were talking about structure and form. Saved it up for today, the rhapsody. And then with Frank's help, taking a bit of a look at the way Gershwin and his orchestrator, Ferdy Grofe, treat the different themes in the piece. That's coming up.
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0: So a new word in Music Class then, as we dive into the analysis of the piece. The word is ritornello. This is the ritornello theme. It's an Italian word for refrain or return. And that means that this musical idea just keeps coming back. The first time you hear it is when the clarinet arrives at the top of the glissando. Let's hear it in context. Muted trumpet, a very jazzy sound, with the ritornello theme, which then introduces the piano for the first time in the piece.

The Ritornello theme. By the way, all of the bits, the excerpts that I'm going to use in music class today come from Simon Tedeschi's very excellent recording with the Queensland Symphony Orchestra and conductor Benjamin Northey. So here's the Ritornello theme again. This time it's a much more laid-back jazz lounge approach, I'm going to suggest, for just solo piano.

There you go. Second example of the Ritornello theme. Now, this one's interesting. Well, they're all interesting, let's be honest. But this one, I love the treatment that Gershwin gives to the piano and the winds. To me, when the winds enter, it sounds like a very neoclassical sort of French style thing crossed with maybe a splash of Stravinsky.

See what I mean? A little bit Stravinsky, maybe even a little bit Ballet of the Unhatched Chicks from Mussorgsky's Pictures, but it's all Gershwin. And really bringing home that idea of the ritornello theme, the refrain theme, the thing that keeps coming back over and over again, here it is, right before the very end of the piece.

A sort of all together now, once more with feeling treatment of the Ritornello theme. You heard me mention earlier that Gershwin found part of his inspiration for this piece on the train. He was travelling from New York to Boston. Well, here is the train theme. Quite Naked. Take it away, Frank. So pretty simple. Notes going up, notes going down, but rhythm is definitely a feature. Have a listen to what happens to that train theme. When it goes into the orchestra, you add percussion. It's got so much momentum, so much energy.

rolling over the tracks, isn't it, with that chugga, chugga, chugga, chugga, chugga, chugga. But, of course, the train has to come into the station. And that's how I think of this theme. This is known as the stride theme. Thanks, Frank. And when it's given the brass treatment and the notion of jazz is brought to the fore, you get the kind of sliding effect of this moment from the score. A little bit sensuous, a little bit sultry. Perhaps there's a beautiful dame waiting on the platform for Gershwin in Boston. We'll never know. The stride theme, elsewhere in the score, is used for great virtuosic effect.

Is it even still a march if the emphasis is on 2 and 4? That's something for you to ponder this week after listening to Music Class on ABC Classic. What's the character of this version of the Stride theme, do you think?

a little forlorn, a little bit lonely perhaps. I should just mention too that one place to find this piece of music and some visuals to accompany it is in the Fantasia 2000 Disney film. It's a beautiful telling of the lives of many New Yorkers. And yeah, there are elements of loneliness and bawdiness, rowdiness, franticness, all in that animation and all drawn from the music. Here's your next theme. It's the shuffle theme.

Thanks again to Frank Cellata for demonstrating all these themes on his clarinet. That there was the shuffle theme. Here's how it sounds elsewhere in the piece. If you like, or the slow moment, which appears third in the overall structure. This is what it sounds like when the orchestra brings that theme to life.

Just indulging in what is my favourite of the themes from Gershwin's Rhapsody in Blue, the love theme. And it's not just those long notes held, but also the di-ba-da-di-da-da-ba-da-di-ba-di-ba-da-da-da, where you can hear rhythm and melody kind of putting each other off kilter, emphasis moving through that chromatic or that...

listened to the Rhapsody complete, let me know what you heard. See if you could identify those themes within the overall score. And yeah, drop me a line, either on the text or on the email. So here's a very, very fun, very jazzy version of Gershwin's Rhapsody in Blue to take you out.

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1: Hello and welcome. Lucas Burns with you for 4 hours of beautiful music, as I say, to bring us into the new day. Well, this is a great way to bring us into the new day. Maybe we should be saying goodbye to yesterday. It's called Les Adieux. It's the piano sonata number 26 in E flat major by Beethoven. This is Gerard Willems at the piano.

0: The Piano Sonata number 26 in E flat major. That's the piano sonata by Beethoven that's known as Les Adieux. That was Jared Willems at the piano.
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0: Some music by Alexandre Townsman. This is his symphony number 7. It's got a nickname as well. This is called the Lyrique. And Alexandre Townsman's music really fits or sits between French elegance and Polish intensity. And this is a recording with the Melbourne Symphony Orchestra conducted by Oleg Kaitani.

0: The Symphony No. 7 by Alexandre Tansman. That was the Melbourne Symphony Orchestra performing it and Oleg Keitany conducting.
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0: Lucas Burns with you this morning and some music by Ian Munro. This is Songs from the Bush. It's a clarinet quintet. It's the Australian landscape translated into chamber music. It's the Amiga Ensemble with David Rowden on clarinet.

0: Music by Ian Munro. Songs from the Bush, that's his clarinet quintet. The clarinetist David Rowden and the Omega Ensemble.
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0: Music by Michael Nyman now. This is from the film The Diary of Anne Frank. And the section we're going to hear is called Candlefire. And this is Sally Whitwell at the piano.

Candlefire from The Diary of Anne Frank. And that was Michael Nyman's music. It was played by Sally Whitwell on the piano. You're listening to Night Music here on ABC Classic and a major work by Franz Schubert. This is his string quintet in C major. This is a piece that was written just weeks before his death. It's often described as music that already knows it's a farewell. We're going to hear a recording that's made with members of the Australian Chamber Orchestra.

0: Members of the Australian Chamber Orchestra with that string quintet in C major by Franz Schubert, a piece that was written just weeks before his death.
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0: Piers Lane has a habit of uncovering lost music and bringing it back to life by recording it for us to enjoy, and that's exactly what he's done with this next

Brain has a habit of uncovering lost music and bringing it back to life by recording it for us to enjoy, and that's exactly what he's done with this next piece. It's a piano concerto in D minor by George Frederick Boyle. And George Frederick Boyle was an Australian romantic voice rarely heard today, and it's a reminder of how internationally fluent early Australian composers could be. Piers Lane is soloist in this recording of the piano concerto in D minor with the Adelaide Symphony Orchestra, conducted by Johannes Fritsch.

0: The Piano Concerto in D Minor, music by George Frederick Boyle. Piers Lane was the soloist with the Adelaide Symphony Orchestra, conducted by Johannes Fritsch.
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0: Edvard Grieg is often known for his Peer Gynt music or his piano concerto or his string quartets. This is Grieg at his most personal. It's his cello sonata in A minor. It alternates between turbulence and lyric calm. It's fiercely expressive and it's deeply Nordic in character. Zoe Knighton is the cellist in this recording, with Ian Munro playing piano.

0: Zoe Knighton on the cello with Ian Munro playing piano. Cello Sonata in A Minor by Edvard Grieg.
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0: We're off to the movies with this music by Nigel Westlake. It's from Ali's Wedding and it's called The Date Seed Parable. It's played by the Sydney Symphony Orchestra, conducted by the composer, and Slava Grigorian is playing guitar and Joseph Tawadros playing the oud.

The Date Seed Parable. It's music from Ali's Wedding. Nigel Westlake, the conductor and composer, he was conducting the Sydney Symphony Orchestra with Slava Gregorian playing guitar and Joseph Tawadros playing oud. You're listening to Night Music here on ABC Classic.

The Romance from The Gadfly by Shostakovich, with Nicola Benedetti playing violin. That's the end of your Dawn Chorus for this morning. You're listening to ABC Classic. It's 7 o'clock.

In this bulletin, a historic win for One Nation in the Farrer by-election, the hunt for a driver after a fatal crash in southern Queensland, and panic as a US pilot hits a pedestrian on the runway. Good morning, ABC News with Sue Fitzpatrick. One Nation leader Pauline Hanson is vowing to come after more electorates after the party won its first federal lower house seat.

A celebration of coffee from Johann Sebastian Bach, especially for you for Mother's Day. Bach's music, the Coffee Cantata, performed by Emma Kirkby, Rogers Covey Crump with the Academy of Ancient Music, and everyone directed by Christopher Hogwood. There, that's definitely a lesson that nobody should come between a person and their first cup of coffee.

Falconieri with a pop song fade out, actually, isn't it? Falconieri's music played by the Australian Brandenburg Orchestra. They were playing a chaconne and directed by Paul Dyer. It's got a really kind of zesty feel to it, doesn't it? Somewhat like the fruit salad you might be having to start your day. Now, it's 19 minutes past seven. Here you are. You are in front of an orchestra who is about to play Prokofiev's Peter and the Wolf. So there are various characters in Peter and the Wolf. Peter in the meadow, there's a bird, there's a duck, and there's a cat. The question is, which one's which?

just whetting your appetite just a little bit. Peter and the Wolf, Sergei Prokofiev's absolute genius of a piece. So if you haven't heard Peter and the Wolf, generally it's a

It's a longer piece. I think maybe it's, what would it be? Sort of about 20, 25 minutes, something like that. And it tells the story of this boy, Peter, and the wolf, and how he saves various creatures from the wolf. Well, most of the creatures. It's told with narration. If you have an opportunity to ever see Peter and the Wolf, it really is just a gorgeous piece. You may well have heard it. And if you have, who has been your favourite narrator? There, Andrei Lenard was conducting the Czechoslovak Radio Symphony Orchestra. It's 26 minutes past seven. Mother's Day, and your requests are coming in thick and fast. Danielle McGrain will be taking requests from 10 o'clock today. And Danielle will be doing the best she can. She has Angus, one of our wonderful programmers, with her to create a beautiful show with your requests. So start sending them in. And just as a sort of preparation for today, I know it can also be challenging, but often very full of love. Here's Carl Vine.

Those two pieces go together so well, don't they? What a wonderful world. The cellist Christian-Pierre Lamarca with musicians from the Orchestra of Paris. And before that, Love Me Sweet, Carl Vine's music, Diana Doherty with Sinfonia Australis. And yesterday you welcomed Claire, your new programmer for Weekend Breakfast. And that segue, all Claire's work. Thank you, Claire, who is having her own Mother's Day today. No, it's 27 minutes to 8. Here's Teresa Carreño.

There's a mother's piece for her own daughter, Teresa Carreño, writing that waltz which is known as Mi Teresita, so the name of the composer's daughter. Esther Abrami with the Vienna Radio Symphony Orchestra, Irene Delgado Jimenez. It's, what is it, about 23 minutes to 8. Have fun if you're running today. There are runs all around the country for Mother's Day, the Mother's Day Classics, and raising funds for women's cancers, so I hope that all goes very, very well. This next piece actually may be pretty good for a bit of a warm-up. It's a Celtic concerto for harp and orchestra. Music by Catherine Finch, a Welsh harpist. She's been playing the harp since she was very, very young, so she probably started on a rather small one. So here she is with Sinfonia Cymru.

Music from Wales, the Celtic Concerto, Catherine Finch's own music. Catherine was a soloist with a group clearly from Wales called Sinfonia Cymru, and they were conducted by John Rutter, actually. So the whole of the Celtic Concerto here on ABC Classic. It's 8:09. You may well be celebrating Mother's Day. You are invited to send in your choices for Mother's Day if you text in here via the ABC Listen app. And the number is 0437 236 777. Danielle will be taking requests live from 10 a.m. She has a programmer with her, Angus. Thanks for coming in, Angus. So, yeah, it's going to be a lot of fun. Whilst you're choosing music for Mother's Day, maybe you'd like to choose some music for the Classic 100 as well. What do you think?

What music is not improved by a little bit of drum kit? Some tasteful drum kit. Isn't that wonderful music? Nina Rota, the theme from Amarcord, Fellini's masterpiece. Nina Rota's music played by the Philharmonic Orchestra of La Scala, conducted by Riccardo Chailly. It's 8:04. Some Maxwell Quartet. This is called Fischero, Noose and the Gillies.

Now, you may well have already been serenaded by your child on their instrument, but there's Ray Chen, just in case you haven't. Ray Chen with Julian Quentin playing Syncopation by Fritz Kreisler. You heard it here on ABC Classic, celebrating Mother's Day all around the country, and we are taking your requests for Mother's Day. It's 8 minutes past eight. Danielle McGrain from 10 o'clock will be taking your requests, but you wrote in actually a couple of weeks ago, Liz, to say today your mum, Judy, is celebrating her 92nd birthday. Happy birthday, Judy. So, Liz, you've asked that Judy could hear some of Beethoven's Emperor Concerto. So, Judy, this is for you and for you, dear listener. If this is the first time you've heard this, then this is 8 minutes of absolute bliss. The soloist is Jason Gillam, the Adelaide Symphony Orchestra, Nicholas Carter, the slow movement of the Emperor Concerto.

The slow movement of Beethoven's Emperor Concerto. It then goes racing off into that final joyful movement. It really is a slice of heaven, that piece, isn't it? Beethoven's fifth concerto, known as The Emperor, the pianist Jason Gillam with the Adelaide Symphony Orchestra, conducted by Nicholas Carter. And that was for you, Liz. You requested it. But you, dear listener, I'm sure also seriously enjoyed that piece. So, Liz, especially for your mother, Judy. Judy, today, not only celebrating Mother's Day, but also celebrating your 92nd birthday. So a very, very happy birthday from us all here at ABC Classic.

Hola Yellow. His setting of the poem by Yeats, The Lake Isle of Innisfree. I will arise and go now and go to Innisfree. So Ole Yellow's music, it's called The Lake Isle, played by lots of different people. The guitarist Christian Kvelvaag and the choir Tenebrae, Matthew Sharp, the cellist, everyone conducted by Nigel Short. It's 24 minutes past eight. Thank you so much for sending in your request for Mother's Day. Just a reminder, please send in your name, and you probably won't forget, but also your mother's name or your mother figure's name. Me, you might be requesting this.

0: Wouldn't it have been amazing to have seen the first performance of that? St. Petersburg, 1892, Tchaikovsky, the Nutcracker, and there's the Dance of the Mirlitons. The Orchestra Victoria, conducted by Nicolette Fréon. It's 27 minutes past eight. As you choose music for Mother's Day, don't forget about our Classic 100. And in fact, here's a familiar voice to tell you more.
1: Hi, it's Joel Carnegie from your evening concert. 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

Now, if there's one day that that piece needs to be played, it is today. The song, a song there on the flugelhorn, songs my mother taught me, Dvorak's music, and the flugelhorn player, strangely hard to say, was Gabor Gabolditz with the Prague Philharmonia Orchestra. It's 29 minutes to nine. Thank you for your gorgeous texts talking about your mother and what you would like to play for your mother, but also very much an acknowledgement that today can be very hard for people for, as you can imagine, a variety of reasons. So you're very much in our thoughts here at ABC Classic as well. Here's a little bit of Forêt.

Forge. This is from the Dolly Suite, the cellist Andreas Brantefeld with the pianist Bengt Forsberg. Now it's 25 minutes to nine. Here's an sort of a piece that has quite a long history. It's quite fascinating. Domenico Scarlatti wrote a bunch of pieces for the keyboard in the 18th century. So he wrote music for the very early version of the piano. That music was turned into a ballet. First of all, it was arranged for orchestra by a guy called Vincenzo Tomasini. And then Sergei Diaghilev's Ballet Russe created a ballet from it. So that's the version we're going to have now. You'll have to provide the dancing. Have fun. It's called The Good-Humoured Ladies.

It's amazing, isn't it? It's such a long way from its original sounds. Domenico Scarlatti, music originally played on a very early version of the piano. So from the late 1700s, Scarlatti's music then orchestrated and now turned into a ballet. That's what we heard together. The Good Humoured Ladies, the name of the ballet, played there by the English concert, conducted by Richard Bonning. Oh, there's a familiar name. It's 12 minutes to nine. You are listening to ABC Classic. Your texts are coming in so just so fast. It's wonderful. I think our text machine can barely keep up with your requests for Mother's Day. Just don't forget your name. If you don't want to have your name, then your name de radio and your mother's name or your mother figure's name. Now, here's some more pretty upbeat music, actually. Here's Darius Milhaud. It's a piece called Scaramouche. It's something that you might just want to watch your speed if you're driving.

0: Scaramouche, a suite for clarinet and piano, the whole suite there. The music by Darius Mio, and the players there, Sabine Meyer with the pianist Oleg Meissenberg. Mio, who was, as you can hear, a really wonderful composer, just full of wit and lightness. He was also a wonderful teacher, and one of his probably most famous students was Dave Brubeck. Yes, that Dave Brubeck studied with Mio. Now, was it Mio who only wore white? And did he only wear white, only eat white food? Is that Mio? Am I getting mixed up with somebody else? I know you'll tell me. Now, it's about a minute to go until 9 o'clock. Keep those Mother's Day requests coming in, but don't forget this as well.
1: 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And we want to know what music

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1: Well, when Luke asks you to do anything, you just...

Isn't that glorious, that music? Music from Mexico, Manuel de Zumaya. It's called Peter's Solfeggio, performed there by Chanticleer with the Chanticleer Sinfonia, and they were directed by Joseph Jennings. Here on ABC Classic, it's you've texted in to say that you're loving the eccentric music choices. Look, we have a new programmer. Her name is Claire Megan, who has been programming for many, many years, all the time that I've been doing this show. Megan is very, very busy. She's the head programmer, and you can imagine that she's got a very big workload. So Claire has taken over, and so you can just hear a slight difference, can't you? Megan was great, Claire's great, so we're just going to have a slightly different perspective. And the perspective now goes to Rodrigo. He's a fantasia. For a gentleman, the gentleman is Leonard Grigorian with the Queensland Orchestra.

There's a suite of dances which is based on music which comes from a very long time ago, from the Baroque, sort of the late 1700s-ish. Middle 1700s, sorry. Just to correct that. Oh, and thank you so much for texting in. It was not Mio who wore white and only ate white food. It was Sati. Yes, you, of course you knew. Thank you so much. There was a whole pages and pages of text saying it was Sati. So thank you. You, dear listener, are our best resource. So for that, here's a present for you.

Rodrigo, a fantasia for a gentleman. Rodrigo's music here, played by Leonard Grigorian with the Queensland Orchestra, conducted by Brett Kelly. So for the second time actually today,

Revel and part of the Mother Goose suite. And there's the princess of the pagodas, the Canberra wind soloists, here on ABC Classic. It's 21 minutes past nine. Not too far away, 39 minutes. Danielle McGrain will be taking your requests for 3 hours. I know you've already sent in some requests. Angus, the programmer, is here in the office, and Angus will be going through our magical music machine and creating a beautiful program with your requests. So thank you. Here's Catherine Parker. It's a watercolour. What colour do you think it is?

What colour do you reckon that was? Was it white, like Satie's suit, but not Mio's suit? Music by Catherine Parker. It's simply called A Watercolour. Ian Munro was the pianist. Oh, gosh, a great player. It's about 25 minutes past nine. Continuing along the piano vein, here's George Gershwin and the use in the best way of that word got. Put an I in front of it and put rhythm

I wonder what George's own mother, Rosa, would have thought of that piece. There's the variations on I Got Rhythm, George Gershwin's music, played by the Baltimore Symphony Orchestra, conducted by Jean-Yves Tiberet, the conductor, Marin Alsop. By the way, speaking of Baltimore, Charlie and I at the moment are re-watching The Wire, which is set in Baltimore. And I'm wondering whether you have also seen this TV series, which is said to have really been, basically, apart from The Sopranos, essentially the best TV series ever made. Well, so far. So, yes, have you seen The Wire, and would you agree? Now, for those of you who are celebrating your fur babies today, this is for you.

0: Just a moment, some deeply lyrical and smooth and relaxing Brahms. Just after a reminder from Alice.
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0: What a very fine recording of the Brahms. Brahms' Third Symphony. It's an extraordinary ease with that music, isn't there? You sort of feel that you can stretch out in every kind of way. Asher Fish, the conductor with the West Australian Symphony Orchestra, some very fine playing, particularly from the horn section. Would you agree? Brahms here on ABC Classic. You are sending in your requests for Mother's Day. And you have sent in a wide variety of requests. Angus, the programmer, will be working his way through them from 10 o'clock until 1 o'clock at lunchtime, at 1 p.m. And Danielle McGrain is going to be with you in 15 minutes. Here's Megan Burslem.
1: If you've been listening to ABC Classic Breakfast for the last year or so, you know that I'm a massive fan of music that comes pre-Baroque, so we're talking pre-1600. Early Music Club on ABC Classic Breakfast is all about celebrating medieval and Renaissance styles. And to me, these are so monumental because it's all about a human's need to have their faith and to celebrate, to worship, to come together with a sense of what may be beyond or what may be higher. And this music is so pure, for lack of a better word, that I just find it completely human and very raw. And to me, that's why early music is just some of the greatest music ever written.

Some quiet, sort of inward-looking drama, isn't there, with that piece? Handel, her Passacaglia, and the harpist Xavier de Maistre. It's about 7 minutes to 10 in a couple of minutes. The most extraordinary piece of music, which was recorded in 1963, composer who came from Ethiopia. But before that, Australian music. And this is especially for you, Australian mothers.

0: It has such a wonderful rhythm to it, doesn't it, that music, that sort of flows in and out, almost like the music is breathing with you. This is music by the Ethiopian pianist, composer and nun, Emmahoy Tsegwe Mariam Gwebru. That particular recording made in 1963, but only released in 2006. Maria Thompson Corley, the pianist, and the song is called Mother's Love. Danielle McGrain with you. Happy Mother's Day to you, Danielle, and happy Mother's Day to you, dear listener. It's 10 o'clock.
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2: Well, thank you very much, Ed. Yes, it is Mother's Day. Hello and welcome to your Mother's Day request show here on ABC Classic. If you would like to request a piece of music for your mum, your mother figure, and yes, I do count fur babies in this, so for your mum in whatever form she takes, I'm happy to play music for her. The text line is 0437 236 777. And don't forget to include your name and your mum's name. I'm starting with a request for Sophie's mum, June. Now, June, apparently you played this for Sophie whenever you picked her up after a music exam. You would put this one on.